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8: 888-971-SAGE, 888-971-7243. I am Larry Elder. We are Salem News Channel. Hassan Piker says, you Democrats, you better get behind me and start defending me. Number 60.
9: I know we don't always see eye to eye on a lot of stuff, but you have to literally, at some point, I know you don't want to do this, defend me. And not because you love what I have to say, not because I'm a part of this coalition, even though I am, whether you like it or not, but you are going to inevitably have to say, this is a ridiculous conversation that we're having, because the real conversation that Republicans don't want to have is the cost of living crisis. That requires you, at some point, to basically take the L a little bit, okay? and maybe be a little bit more honest about how I'm not this dangerous, toxic, radical force. I'm not expecting you to defend clips out of context or anything like that. I'm not even expecting you to defend some of these statements at all. I think you should probably attack the form. You should attack the form. You should attack the function. You should probably attack the very reason as to why Republicans have made this or are trying to make this a salient line of attack, instead of just allowing the Republicans to consistently make this the number one issue, because every moment that the Republicans are talking about this and you're leaning into it is another moment where you're not talking about the issues, and it will actually become a salient narrative, and it will be awful. Anyway, let's continue.
8: David Crowley is the one who won the gubernatorial primary against Francesca Hong. He says, I'm not campaigning with Hassan Piker. So maybe he didn't get the message. Number 46.
10: Campaigned with, she raised money with Hassan Piker, mm-hmm. the controversial streamer. Would you ever consider doing the same between now and November to win over that base of the Democratic vote?
11: Look, I think that we have to reach voters where they are. And, wherever we have to do that. But, I have my ways of doing that. I don't want to lend credibility to platforms, if you will, that I believe further divides us as a community, further divides Democrats, or further divides this country. But I do know that we have to focus on bringing everybody into under this tent. And so I'm always willing to have those tough conversations. But we also have to utilize not just myself, but there are many community members, there are many voters, there are many supporters that we can empower to bring people to be a part of this big tent we call the Democratic Party.
10: When you're talking about dividing, are you talking about Hassan?
11: I'm talking about anybody who focuses on, divisive language.
10: So you are leaving the door open or not to campaigning with him?
11: With Hassan?
10: Yeah.
11: No, I'm not. I don't plan on campaigning with Hassan, if that's what you're asking me. No.
8: That's exactly what he was asking. It took a while to get to it, didn't it? And then there's AOC, number 47.
12: They hate me because they ain't me and they can't ever be me.
8: Let's do this again tomorrow. I'm Larry Elder.
13: 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Mamba out.
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15: 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Put down the mic.
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18: This hour from Town Hall, I'm Keith Peters in Washington. A jailer explains shock gloves as the former head of Immigration and Customs Enforcement defends plans to distribute the devices more widely.
19: White House border czar Tom Homan is defending plans to spend up to $20 million to give ICE officers electric gloves that can deliver a painful shock. In an interview on Fox News Channel, Homan says the gloves are a tool to help officers end confrontations without using lethal force. In Bardstown, Kentucky, Nelson County jailer Justin Hall says his agency began using the gloves sparingly 4 years ago.
20: They strap on, and basically you got a power button that you hit.
19: Hall says that unlike tasers, the gloves do not leave burn marks or cause people to fall down.
20: It lets you get the control of the person and actually try to gain compliance.
19: Civil rights groups say the gloves are cruel and there are concerns about their safety. I'm Jennifer King.
18: There's a mini fridge recall.
21: Kahlua has recalled about
0: 250,000 mini fridges due to fire and burn hazards. The Consumer Product Safety Commission says the recall affects certain 10-liter and 15-liter mini fridges that have an electric switch that can short circuit. Consumers are urged to stop using the recalled mini fridges immediately. The company has received at least 19 reports of the products overheating or catching fire, causing more than $80,000 in property damage. The recall covers older model mini fridges sold between January of 2019 and October of 2024. I'm Mike Hemp.
18: Tennessee and Oklahoma have put inmates to death within 30 minutes of each other, and Alabama followed suit hours later as U.S. states executed three men in one day. On Wall Street, the Dow up by 69 points, the NASDAQ rose 214, the S&P 500 advanced 50. More on these stories at townhall.com.
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24: 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Why is that?
25: Absolutely. 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The strategies and techniques and the guidance you need during that phase of life is totally different than the strategies and techniques you would use once you approach and get into retirement. 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
9: It's the Alex Marlowe Show. We got a lot of cool stuff to do today, and I'm going to feature some of my fresh interview with Dr. Sebastian Gorka, our former Salem associate here. And can you guys still feel the Larry O'Connor in my chair? I saw him doing the show from my studio this morning. So we're one big happy family here, Salem Media. And O'Connor, you know, was actually at my wedding, which is closing in on 14 years ago. So we've been friends for a long time. A lot of good friends here at Salem. Dr. Gorka started his career in conservative media at Breitbart News. He was our first national security editor, sort of. Peter Schweitzer was actually our original national security editor for a blog we used to call Big Peace. Isn't that wild? Because he used to make fun of things like big oil, big business, big tech, things like that with Big Peace. We had Big Hollywood, Big Government. So it was sort of a play on that. So Peter Schweitzer is actually our original editor on national security and foreign policy news. But our first national security editor, official title was Dr. Sebastian Gorka. And he used that platform to vault himself into becoming a household name in American life. And is now someone who is on the White House National Security Council and is deputy assistant to the president. And he gives us a lot of updates on things like how many jihadis we're killing. We talk about how many drones that we are able to deploy, how quickly we're able to deploy drones in our counter drone measures. Complicated stuff. We get into that. Plus, Trump in the United States, Marco Rubio, and the National Security Council were able to rescue an American hostage from Russia with nothing in return. He's a Marine also, so a veteran, and someone who was, I believe, probably detained for no good reason. And he's now back, and we get into all that on the Marlowe Show podcast fresh up this morning. But again, we don't have time to do all this on the show today, but I will play an extended cut from that interview at the end of this show. So you have that to look forward to. In the meantime, we're going to do some WNBA today. Of course, we're going to dunk on some socialists. I got a new Dejanay Carrington clip I'm going to play momentarily. But I'll start with Caroline Leavitt's departure from the White House press secretary position that has been announced. So pretty interesting that this is taking place because, recall, she just came back from maternity leave. And obviously a very cool person. She's only 28 years old. She's working on her second baby in her family. Her husband's much older, so there's probably a real imperative for her to get the babies out early and to not sit around and wait. And I think that does make a lot of sense for her and her family. She went on maternity leave. She was there for a long time. And what was noteworthy during the maternity leave is it did not look like the White House took the opportunity to test drive who could be the press secretary should Caroline Leavitt choose to step down at any point. I was going through the list of here are the people who conducted press briefings while she was on maternity leave with her daughter, Vivi, which is fun. Viviana, that's a fun name. Marco Rubio, of course, he did the press briefing. J.D. Vance, he did a press briefing. Scott Bessent and Mehmet Oz. So they test drove the all-star team from the administration. They were the guys who did the press briefing. So it really was pretty clear, it seems like, that she had no intention of leaving, that she was going to try to figure out how to have the two young kids and to be White House press secretary, which has got to be hard work for a mother, for a father even. But it just seems like having two young kids, it's truly a 24/7 job. The White House communication director, Stephen Chung, as you guys may know him as the Panda, who I've gotten to know a little bit over the years, he tells me he literally sleeps holding his phone. He holds his phone while he sleeps. So he can't even reach over for the phone. See, running a newsroom, I have the burden of I have got to keep the phone on all night. And I can't be more than arm's reach from the phone, which I think is a huge burden And it's probably going to give me some sort of PTSD when I can get past that phase of life. I'm so jealous of the people. If you can leave your phone out of your bedroom during the nighttime, please do it. For all of us who can't, take that opportunity for yourself. Do it. It's bad for your sleep hygiene, and it just is agitating at all times. So now take it a step further. If Donald Trump's your boss and you're the White House communications director, you're sleeping holding the phone. So now picture, now you're a mama, you have a brand new baby, you got another little baby, and then all of a sudden you find yourself again in Air Force One, you're in this 100-hour-a-week job, and it just did not seem like it was going to work out. And I'm guessing that's why she's stepping aside, but it does kind of come abruptly, and she's someone who was fantastic at the job. And I want to tell you some things that I've heard from behind the scenes about Caroline Leavitt, who I got to know a little bit and has looked out for us at Breitbart and given us exclusives and interviews and has been on the show and all of that. But one thing that's very noteworthy about her that you might miss, it's not obviously that she's fantastic at the briefings. She's a big star. She's got that presence. She's got the arguments and she's very forceful. So she commands respect, which of course is great. And the also semi-obvious point, which is that you can't recall a single mistake she's made, which is almost impossible in that role. Can you recall one thing she's done wrong? I've got a pretty categorical memory of people in the administration making mistakes. Can't think of one. Can't think of one single mistake that she did. And if any of you have one, feel free to reach out. But there's not going to be one, which is unbelievable, considering how the media, of course, is looking to eat her alive every single day. But the thing that she had a reputation for doing, which is pretty remarkable, she had a reputation for running the press office incredibly well, which is not a small thing. So that means that she's able to keep the establishment media at bay on their terms, not just her terms, where she can kind of set the narrative, which is, you know, the first half of the press briefing, you come out, you go through what the administration's doing, you're setting the tone, you're setting the talking points. But also, when she's fielding inquiry after inquiry after inquiry all day from the White House press briefing, she had a reputation even amongst liberal journalists who I know, and these are top-level people, the type of people who you see on TV, but they all told me, yeah, she's really good to work with. She gets back to us, she gives us quotes we can use, and she gives us what we need to be able to do our jobs as well. And these are people who have no interest in seeing the Trump administration succeed. And that is something that hopefully anyone, maybe the next press is in the audience. If they are, that's an important thing that they're gonna have to figure out. And I do think that there'll probably be enough experience around that whoever assumes those roles, and I'll speculate on who that could be momentarily, but whoever assumes that those roles is not just the performance of doing the press briefing a couple of times a week. It's also running the press office to keep the media reasonably at bay, considering that their mission, number one in life, is to destroy the Donald Trump administration and his presidency. And she had a sterling reputation for that. So whatever you think of Caroline Leavitt, she was probably even better at her job than you guys know. And that is something that is very impressive. It's obvious to all of you, but she's probably even better. So it's going to be a big loss. So then the question becomes, oh, who's going to be next in line? And so I'm looking at the Kalshi prediction market right now, which is really fun because I have no idea if this is based off of any inside information, but it's fun to go off of. And the number one person at the moment, these things are moving pretty fast, is our colleague Scott Jennings, who comes on the air in 45 minutes as we're listening live, 27%. So I'll comment on this momentarily because I've not talked to Scott about this, if he's interested at this point. One thing that Scott is already doing is Scott is doing the jobs that you kind of get after you become White House press secretary. Typically, you become press secretary, you work for 100 hours a week for $180K or whatever it is, which is not a ton of money in the media space. It is for what it is. It's a lot of money for average American salary, but you're living in Washington, you're working 24/7. Then it's not a lot for what a guy like a Scott can command on the open market. And so he's already doing that. He's on TV, he's got a consultancy, he's on radio in a premium radio slot. So the question is, could someone tempt him out of it? He'd have to be pretty ambitious to do it. But if he did, I think the White House would be incredibly lucky to have Scott for obvious reasons. He is the professional in our space at this time at negotiating with retarded liberals. He's the best at it. There's no close second to it. So then the question is, would he want the job? I had heard through the grapevine he was interested the first time around. So this is when his profile was even lower. So he had a high profile because he had a great run in the 2024 election cycle. But when even at a slightly lower profile, I heard he was interested, but obviously Caroline was inevitable. And anyone who would have even flirted with that notion probably would have seen that from the start. But that's what I've heard. I have not talked to him about this since, and I probably will, but it's kind of fun to speculate without having talked to him first, because he could totally splash cold water on this, and then it won't be as fun of a radio segment. But he right now is at the highest in the prediction market, and I believe at a time he was interested, but obviously that's something that, you know, as someone in the Salem media, I would love to see him stick around here as well, because he does a great job in one of the anchors of our stable of hosts, the faculty, Salem Media. But of course, the White House would be well served if he was there as well. There are others on the list that I want to go through. Some of them are familiar names. Some of them are not familiar names that are being thrown around. Some surprising names. I'll speculate and comment on some of those in a minute. But first, I want to tell you about my friend Charlie Kirk. Just 2 weeks before his tragic assassination, September the 10th, Charlie Kirk sat down for one of his final interviews to wrestle with a timeless question. Does God still speak today? That conversation became the foundation for the powerful and provocative new documentary, Can You Hear Me Now? This explores prophecy, faith, scripture, history, and the role believers are called to play in our culture today. Follow director Matthew Thayer's investigation, examining the evidence, weighing today's most prominent prophetic voices against scripture, history, political, and scientific scrutiny. Rather than asking you what to think, the film invites you to examine the evidence. Consider the biblical foundations and reflect on what it all means and believe for believers living in today's culture. If you appreciate thoughtful conversations about faith, history, and the public square, I know you're going to find this film compelling. So don't miss Can You Hear Me Now? You can watch it today at salemnow.com. 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We'll be right back.

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12: Take on some big news topics at the bottom of the hour. And for those of you who are unfamiliar with what the bottom of the hour means, it's when the minute hand points to the bottom of the clock. I learned that a few months ago from Sean. That's why I like to point that out each and every chance I can get. 10 years on the radio, never figured that out on my own. But you know what? Never claimed to be perfect. I never did. And not to mention, you should all check out my interview with Dennis Prager, very special, on the Marlowe podcast feeds. If you have not listened to it, you will learn a lot. He's incredible, incredibly sharp, despite his physical unfortunate situation. All right, so but for now, I'm going through handicapping who could be the next White House press secretary. Here are the qualifications. First of all, you got to be a 24/7 beast. You got to be a workhorse. So that either means you got to be a true believer for the cause, someone who is wildly ambitious, or a combination thereof. So you got to look for that. Second of all, you've got to be able to put on a show at the press conferences, but are you going to be so much of a showboat that it's going to look crazy? So you can't look crazy, but you got to be able to entertain. Donald Trump, I will tell you, I've watched press briefings with him when I've gone to see him. when they're on, he loves to watch them. He sits there. He's got a little room right next to the Oval Office. He likes to sit there, drink his Diet Coke. He's got a Diet Coke button, hit the Diet Coke button, gets the Diet Coke, and he enjoys watching these things. This is theater for him. This is, you know, a matador in a stadium doing a, you know, bullfighting for him. This is him in his Coliseum. He loves it. And so when he watches it, so you better do a great job. So you got to be able to do that. That's an obvious one. But then also, I do think that there's an underrated asset if you can actually manage people and run a press office so that you're getting back to people, so that we're keeping the fake news at bay to keep the scandals tamped down. Now, you're going to have a huge asset there in Stephen Chung, who is the panda, who is the ultimate communications director for President Trump. He's got a great sense of humor. But it was fun. The last time I was with President Trump for an interview was in this aforementioned situation outside the Oval Office, sitting in a room. We watched Caroline do the press briefing. He keeps saying how great she is. He has incredible control over the fact he uses a lot of F-bombs in private and then doesn't use them in public that often, occasionally, but not that much. She comes back in. Everyone applauds, heaps praise upon her. And then he immediately starts telling her to tweet out or truth out some pretty wacky stuff that's really fun. He had her truth out a attack on Jackie Heinrich from Fox, which is really fun to watch in real time. So all that takes place. And so you got to be able to do all those facets. So you got to be fiercely loyal to the president and be able to also work constantly. So here are the names that are being thrown out. So Scott Jennings, as I mentioned, number one, obviously be a fantastic pick. Anna Kelly. Anna Kelly's a deputy. I'm not familiar with her, but I'll tell you, she's got an attribute that Scott doesn't have. Good-looking woman. The good-looking woman thing fits two attributes that are going to be helpful to getting this job. First of all, Trump looks at you all day, and he likes to be surrounded by good-looking women. This is obvious. This is not news. The guy owned beauty pageants. And the second thing is, I do think in some ways, if worked appropriately, can insulate you from some of the attacks from the media, because the media does not look good if you're picking on good looking young women in the media. So if you look like a typical Washington, D.C. White House press pool journalist and you're picking on a good looking woman who's the press secretary, probably not a great look for you. All right, next one, Roma Duraavi, also part of the Trump administration. I know her very well. I've been on TV with her in the past. Good looking woman, 24/7 workhorse. I don't know how well she would do in a briefing scenario. That's a lot of heat, but that's a name being thrown around. Another favorite name of mine, Alina Haba. Alina Haba, obviously very beautiful, incredibly smart, and someone who's a huge asset to me when I wrote Breaking the Law, because she was one of Trump's top lawyers in some really tough cases, and is a 24/7 diehard Trumper, and I think that is a great attribute. So would definitely be very high on my list as well. Honestly, parts of Breaking the Law and parts of the marketing for Breaking the Law, I owe a lot to her for that. So she's very helpful. That would be very cool. I would love that pick. However, got young kids. And that's a big deal, because the young kid thing, this is a 100-hour-a-week job. It's a 100-hour-a-week job. All right, other names being thrown out. Natalie Harp. Natalie Harp is the tall blonde woman, statuesque person, seen with President Trump, one of several. She does a lot of the truthing. She does a lot of the media liaisoning already. I correspond with her from time to time. The missing piece for me is I don't know how she would do at a briefing. I know that she's very loyal to the president. They understand each other. They seem to get along. She was the person that Trump was with when he did his secret escape from the one Air Force One and surreptitiously got around the media this week that a lot of people have had a chance to get into. There's a lot of advantages there. Laura Trump, 8%. Is it the whole Salem network is going to be in consideration? You guys know Laura Trump is maybe my favorite Trump. I love Laura. We're personal friends for a number of reasons. She's sensational. I cannot picture the president's daughter-in-law doing that. And again, Laura has a young kid. She's already got a lot of the jobs that you try to get after you become press secretary. She's got the Fox show. She's got a cool podcast here with us. So there's a lot here. We'll do some more when we come back and then get in some more news. Be right back.

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5: With SRN News, I'm Jason Walker. Aircraft carrier USS George Washington has begun heading toward the Middle East as reports have emerged of supply issues on board the USS Abe Lincoln. Now, the Lincoln has been supporting the U.S. war against Iran for some 240 days in a long deployment. Luigi Mangione expected to plead guilty Friday, that in the case accusing him of killing UnitedHealthcare CEO Brian Thompson. A source, though, in the know says he may change his mind. If he follows through, it would be a stunning development in a case that has rattled business leaders. Tech failures slowing the vote count in a key Democratic governor's race in Wisconsin. In Milwaukee, officials had loaded the wrong USB drives containing audit logs instead of actual results. SRN News.
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12: A lot of news to get to in this C block. This is what we call the third segment of the show. I'll finish off just a quick final thought here on what could become for the next White House press secretary. Again, looking at the Cauchy betting odds, Scott Jennings at the top, but we're rooting for him to stay here at Salem forever because we love Scott. Anna Kelly, I don't know if she could do a press briefing, but I know that they did not let her have a major press briefing, I don't think, during the Caroline Leavitt maternity leave. But I do think that she does fit a lot of the bill, so maybe she'd be great. I don't know. Same goes for Roma Duravi. I don't know her well enough to know, but I think does have a lot of characteristics. Those are the top three people according to the betting odds. Alina Haba is number four right now and would be a no-brainer. Jason Miller is up there. I think he'd be competent. I think that someone who knows Trump world very well. Natalie Harp, same deal. Never seen her do a briefing, so that's a big part of it. Sage Steele, about 5% in terms of betting markets. She seems like her own unique voice. I like Sage quite a bit. I met her about a year ago, just a completely lovely person. But it seems like you want to have the president's voice because the job is not for you to do your own talk show. The job is for you to advocate on behalf of the president. So that's interesting. Elizabeth Pipko is up there. She's part of the Salem family. It's by marriage. So she's pretty cool. Would be someone to consider. Good looking person as well. Carrie Lake is in there. Another person who's a huge star, but the Carrie Lake needs the Carrie Lake show. I don't know if Carrie Lake should be the White House press secretary. Anyway, so we'll keep you updated on that. Daniel did pop in and ask me if I would ever do it. And what's interesting, I don't think I've shared this on the air. When Trump came in for the second term, one of the top people who was in charge of hiring for Trump in his first administration did put me forward as someone who would be good at that job. I think I would be good at it if I had the opportunity, but nothing came of it. So I'm guessing it's probably unlikely that's going to happen this time around. But obviously, if the president calls on you and asks you to serve in that capacity, then obviously you would consider such a thing. But a couple of you have reached out. Daniel literally popped in the studio and says, hey, would you do it? And I said, you probably figure it out if you get that opportunity. But I do know that my name was kicked around the first time around. And I would say for good reason, didn't get the call because it would have been a big mistake not to have Caroline in there. So that's where we're at on there. And I will continue to give you updates. But it's really fun to do the handicapping. It's sort of like sports talk radio here for this stuff because rooting on who's going to get this slot is very exciting. Oh, another name I saw in the New York Post, our own Matt Boyle at Breitbart, a Washington bureau chief, who I think also would kill. He'd be fantastic at the job if he got it, but I hope he stays with me. So all fun, and we will do more of that later. Let's keep the fun going, okay? Let's do a little WNBA. This is from a day ago, but I've got some updates on this. This is Stephanie White. This is one of the coaches from the WNBA, and this was a clip that as Dennis was in my ear, when I was hearing this clip saying, this is priceless. This is when he would say priceless. Let's play cut eight.
19: We are united. We are connected. We will not be divided. Every day these women put their on the line. Every day. When they go low, we go high. Love will win. Grace will win. Humility will win. And kindness will win. I stand by them. I will always stand by them. Everybody else can go to hell.
12: Kindness will win. Love will win. You can clothesline my players. Remember, this is Sophie Cunningham's coach. And I will defend the person who attacked my player and go to hell. It doesn't get better than that. Screaming at someone that kindness will win and then go to hell. You have to have zero inner monologue to be able to say that in a public forum. None. You actually probably have to have a screw loose. You have to have a wiring that is off compared to normal people. So it's fun now. By the way, I got Megyn Kelly was saying Dejanae Carrington is cultural appropriating blonde white women. You heard it here first on this show, guys. It's the look. It's, great minds think alike. I don't know where Megyn got the idea, but I did see that. It got aggregated, too. It got news pickup. But you guys heard that. That was my initial take. Our costume, our culture is not your costume. Here's Dejanae Carrington going with another signature move. Play cut 18, please.
20: And then she put both hands up right after. But that's...
12: Those of you who are not watching this, this is a black woman with long blonde hair extensions named Dejanae, who is raking a player across the face with her fingernails. She reaches and pokes her in the eye, not going for the ball. Obviously, you can see it because she goes for the ball with her right hand, takes her left hand, and just pops it into the other player's eyes. But she's going hard. Kindness wins. Love wins. If you poke my players in the eye, no big deal. I also love, again, they're playing the Valkyries here. The Valkyries are women. They are Norse female warriors. So this is, begs the question, should the W remain in the WNBA? Colin Madine, my tech editor, Breitbart, had a joke. He said, not only should they drop the W from WNBA, they should drop the B because they're not even playing basketball at this point. So here's the point. This is what I wanted to get to. The WNBA actually convened a meeting yesterday to define what a woman is. Because Enes Kanter and now someone named Royce White, both males, are now wanting to vie for the NBA, the WNBA. And they should. This is what I'm saying. This is the accelerationism I want. 1 year, one team, all males. They win every game by 100, and all the trans stuff goes away. It's over. The trans hysteria ends. So if one coach could step up and say, if you don't define what a woman is, based on their chromosomes, biological characteristics, we're going to field a team of men. We're going to win the championship every game by 100 points. It's going to be 120-2 every single game. And until you realize that this sends an important signal, we're going to keep doing it until you cry for mercy. So that is an awesome thing that's happening. And I'll keep you updated. I'll keep you updated on what they end up ultimately deciding in terms of what defines a woman. What truly does it mean to be a woman? All right, next up on the list, I'm going to do a hard pivot here to make sure we get enough stuff in. A very interesting poll from Harry Enten. We've apparently won the battle against the climate hysteria on a personal level in terms of voter sentiment. Cut 16, please.
21: The bottom line when it comes to voters is, simply put, they don't care. They don't care. I mean, just look at these numbers. Okay, top issue, a midterm vote. You can list up the three issues. The economy, not surprisingly, comes in at number one at 54%. Immigration, 28%. Look where climate change is. It's tied for 14th. Tied for 14th, all the way down here at 3%. Johnny, I'm not the greatest mathematician in the world, but I sure as heck know that 54% is a whole heck of a lot higher than 3%. Climate change is a very big problem. In 2016, it was 40%. It was 40%. Look where we are in 2026. It's 39%.
12: Just remarkable. So only 3% of people think climate change is an existential threat, despite this being the centerpiece of the Democrat establishment left for this entire century, 26 years in the century. This has been their signature issue since Al Gore lost that race in 2000. And we're here. And I'll tell you, John Nolte at my team at Breitbart News has documented, he has 41 incidences. Oh, I'm sorry. We're up to 54. 54 incidences where climate experts made doomsday predictions and not a single one of them have come true. It is just amazing. It's the world's leading climate expert predicting Manhattan underwater by 2018. 50 million climate refugees by 2020. Year 2000, snowfall is going to be a thing of the past. That was predicted. And of course, AOC saying famously 7 years ago, we're 12 years away from extinction. So that even, it wouldn't be on the list because it's too soon, but we're going to add that to the list in 5 years because that's not going to happen. Britain is supposed to be like Siberia by 2024 because of global cooling. Wow. Interesting. These guys are always wrong, and every time the grift means they get more money. And the public has caught on to this, and that's so, so exciting. Trying to get the public to catch on to things is a very big deal because that's where I think a lot of change does take place. You've got to win over people's hearts and minds. part of why I like being on radio. I like talking to people, I like communicating, telling stories, because you got to win over hearts and minds first. The trans issue is a very interesting, I think, segue here, because Abdul El Sayed, we got this clip of him talking about trans. Cut 17, please, guys.
0: Healthcare should be a choice made by a patient and their doctor. If that patient is under the age of 18, their parents as well, right? And I believe that Medicare for All should cover all healthcare.
1: Yeah. Yeah.
0: Which is defined by what a patient needs in accordance with their doctor. And so that includes reproductive rights, mm-hmm. right? That includes gender-affirming care.
12: Okay, so gender-affirming care, of course, means transing the kids. So he thinks your tax dollars should go to transing the kids. And I think about this when, again, I sat in traffic driving down the 5 freeway in L.A. today, and all this construction that never gets finished, traffic never gets better, and we spend, you know, I spend six figures in taxes every year, and all this is spent on I don't know what, and yet he thinks your tax dollars should go to transing children. So that's why we got to win over hearts and minds. It starts with that. If we don't have good PR for ourselves, then no one is going to have our back on this. All right, a couple other items. I want to play this cut of Tom Homan. We knew of an electric shock gloves for the DHS and ICE. Cut 19, please, guys.
22: We have OC spray. We have tasers. So the glove is, you know, the latest thing they're looking at to help in situations. You've seen the videos in the past year and a half, the fights on the street where officers are overwhelmed. This would be a tool they can use to make someone compliant. Just another tool in the tool belt of ICE officers who are under a 9,000% increase in death threats. An actual 1,400% increase in actual threats. So it's just another tool to help, you know, those who don't want to be compliant, those who tackle law enforcement officers.
12: This is it. We need more aggression. The taser tool is going to be intimidating. It's not going to kill anyone. And remember, the ICE agents are under threat. They're under attack. And a lot of the establishment is okaying this. They think ICE are oppressors and fascists. They're not. They're trying to enforce our immigration and custom laws. And almost everything bad that's happening in this country has the immigration connection. We got an unbelievable clip at Breitbart News. This is a woman named Margarita Cielo Balbuena. She's been in the United States for nearly 40 years, since 1989, and she's demanding amnesty. But I want to play some of this audio for you. Let us play cut 7.
23: Que paren las redadas y la inmigración aterrorizadora.
24: I ask that you be champions of a change in the immigration laws. We need a path to citizenship for those of us that have been present at least 7 years in this country.
23: Tengo a mis hijos, a mis nietos nacidos acá, que igual sufren el dolor físico y psicológico.
12: Okay, pause.
24: It is not just.
12: You notice what's going on here? You guys can get the vibe here. You see what's happening? She's using a translator. In 37 years, did not speak the English language. And is demanding amnesty. And the Democrats, Hakeem Jeffries, is right behind Timu Obama, right behind her, standing there. And Sean says, without a sombrero. Where's Hakeem sombrero? That's right, I've seen him on social media. He loves wearing that sombrero. But you guys get this? Is that people come in this country, they don't learn the language, and then they demand amnesty 37 years later after benefiting from all of that America has to offer the people. And the Democrats keep scheming to just confiscate more of your money for stuff like gender transitions. So much more we can do, but I got to tell you about SunPower LED. No. I'm telling you about preborn today. Today's preborn, and I love preborn. We're saving babies on the Marlowe Show. 3 years since the Dobbs decision. This is one of the scariest stats around, and it's true. Total number of abortions have actually increased every single year because of abortion pills. Telehealth, it's easier to get the pills, and it's easier to terminate the life that grows inside the woman. And that is, it's even.

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7: This is Seth Leibson for Townhall.com. Representative Alexandria Ocasio-Cortez recently told a credulous Jonathan Carl of ABC that Woke 1.0 was crazy when asked about certain Democratic Socialists of America's candidates' positions from the recent past. She then went on to state, quote, "During COVID, there was a huge opening of the Overton window. We were shut down. I think that during lockdown, rhetoric in that time is not rhetoric that we would use today," close quote. It didn't occur to Carl to ask what COVID had to do with nostrums, like abolishing the police, men could be women, Thanksgiving should be canceled, riots if from the left were peaceful. Of course, the answer is nothing. And if Woke 1.0 is now passé, why? And is it better than Woke 2.0, which now includes defending and marching for terrorist organizations, including the day after they slaughtered hundreds of innocents, including dozens of Americans? AOC is a member of the DSA. Their party has a number of Marxist caucuses today. If Woke 1.0 is outdated, beware Woke 2.0. It's better labeled Marxist Islamism.
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0: Before I throw it to Dr. Gorka, I want to tell you guys some great news about the economy. PPI inflation, unbelievably good numbers. Good prices are down. Energy prices are down. Food prices did well. Service prices only up a little bit because service workers are making stock market money. Inflation is not that hot. Good news. Here's Dr. G, my full interview on the podcast feed. Check it out.
9: So you gave a really compelling speech that I got a chance to watch last week where you were setting up a couple of executive orders that the president had where he wants to keep our skies safe in this modern age of drone warfare.

0: fair that we found ourselves in, but also want us to innovate. And there's a lot of instances where this is coming up a lot. It's very parallel to the discussion that's constant on the show about AI, about how we want to be in the cutting edge. We also want to protect the citizens as well from technology that develops too quickly and leaves us vulnerable. So set this up for us. We want to dominate the drone space, but we also want airspace sovereignty. How do we go about doing this?
1: Yeah, thank you. I should have remembered. I do have another job title, not quite as many as Secretary Rubio does, and we all love those memes. But thanks to the leadership of the president, the very first meeting of the National Security Council, I think it was the first Tuesday of the second Trump administration, was on the issue of drones, because of, if you remember, the multiple sightings over Bedminster. So the first meeting of the NSC was drones. Out of that, one of my team members wrote the executive order for the president on airspace sovereignty. Out of that executive order was created the presidential task force on airspace sovereignty, which Secretary Rubio designated me as the chair of. It sounds fancy. It's, you know, a lot of DC verbiage. It's basically the counter drone task force for the president. So our job is to make sure the skies above America are safe from what I've termed either idiots or evildoers. So the moron who thinks they get to fly their Chinese drone above, you know, the UFC cage match or over the Super Bowl and doesn't realize there's a no fly zone, there's a TFR restriction above that site, or bad guys, whether it's cartels, whether it's terrorists, whether it's others who wish to weaponize drones to attack innocent Americans. You don't need to have a top secret clearance like I do. You just go online, you look at the videos from Ukraine, you look at the videos from south of the border. Drones are the new innovative way of warfare. They haven't changed the nature of warfare, because that never changes. But if you look at the statistics from Ukraine, almost 80% of all the injuries caused, all the fatalities caused in Ukraine are from small arms fire, aren't even from traditional artillery. They are from the precision attacks of FPV, first person weaponized drones. So we have to make sure that our American citizens are safe here, in addition to making sure that we have the best drone technology for our war fighters when they go into battle. So that's another part of the responsibility we have here. And then you mentioned two executive orders. The second executive order is on drone dominance. More than 90% of the world's drones came out of communist China. That is unacceptable. The future of aviation is unmanned, and the president has been determined in his goal to make America the number one drone production power in the world, not just for the sexy military stuff, not just for the, you know, energetics and the kinetics, as we call them in the DOW, but also for commercial use. You know, I've sat down with these companies, these American companies, whether it's DoorDash, whether it's Walmart, whether it's any one of these services, and they have a very simple dream, Alex. Let me summarize it. One of these CEOs said, when you run out of a ranch dressing in the middle of dinner, he wants you to be able to press two buttons on your phone and the drone delivers the ranch dressing to the right. Little helipad outside your window, and within 3 minutes, you've got your pop up. So these people want to have millions of drones fly every day, servicing the American people, whether it's delivering your, you know, Amazon parcel, your Uber Eats, or whether it's, who knows, passenger vehicles in the future. We have to make sure that those flying vessels are safe.
0: That is one of the concerns I think a lot of us have, is that even though I have no doubt we're going to have the best drones and we're going to have the best drone operators, but if other nations can do an adequate job of this, they can cause a lot of problems for us.
1: They can, but here's what's so exciting about what, you know, President Trump's team is doing, you know, including Secretary Hegseth. So with the Defense Innovation Unit, the DIU, with individuals like Steve Feinberg coming in to revolutionize the way we procure weaponry, the speed with which we do it for this behemoth that is the Department of War. I'm really not worried, right? So it's not just about leveraging the new big guys, the Palantirs of the world, the Anduril's. It's all the scrappy new individuals, new startups that will provide us the protection and development that we need.
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7: News this hour from Town Hall. I'm Jason Walker. United States Navy sending some badly needed help into the Middle East. Here's Jennifer King.
8: The USS George Washington aircraft carrier is leaving Vietnam and heading toward the Middle East amid reports on supply issues aboard the USS Abraham Lincoln. The Lincoln's one of two U.S. carriers in the Middle East. It set a record for uninterrupted time at sea during its deployment in support of the Iran war. The Navy acknowledges the war has disrupted access to traditional supply hubs in the region and says that led to shortages, which are now being addressed by leadership. I'm Jennifer King.
7: A lot of technical failures apparently slowing the vote count in a key Democratic governor's race in Wisconsin this week. In Milwaukee, officials loaded the wrong USB drives containing audit logs instead of actual results, causing major delays in that contest. David Crowley defeated Socialist candidate Francesca Hong. A man charged with killing a health insurance executive apparently plans to plead guilty.
9: A source tells the Associated Press that Luigi Mangione is expected to plead guilty as early as Friday in the federal case accusing him of stalking and killing United Healthcare CEO Brian Thompson. The person speaking anonymously also says it's possible Mangione could change his mind. He's expected to attend a hearing Friday in the case. Mangione is accused of shooting Thompson outside a New York City hotel in December 2024. His lawyers and spokespeople for the Justice Department and Manhattan federal prosecutors have declined to comment. I'm Mike Hempen.
7: Conspiracy theory has resurfaced on social media following the quake in Colombia. Some people are actually blaming a research program in Alaska for that disaster, a high-frequency research program. Experts say that is pure nonsense. More on these stories, townhall.com.
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11: Overnight will be mostly cloudy and humid with a chance of a shower with a low temperature of 69. Moving into Friday, expect humid conditions with clouds giving way to some sunshine, reaching a high of 83. I'm meteorologist Jason Caterina on FM 92.7 and AM 1400. 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
16: From the wild world of D.C. politics to America's culture clash, brace yourself for the reality check you've been waiting for. The one and only Mike Gallagher.
17: Caroline Leavitt announced yesterday she's stepping down as the White House press secretary. According to the Daily Beast, our colleague Scott Jennings is the current front runner to take on the prominent role in President Trump's administration. That is according to sources with knowledge of the situation. Oh, my gosh. That's the last thing he needs. Scott needs that like he needs a hole in the head. And I hope he doesn't take it. Then again, what are you supposed to do if the president of the United States says, you know what? You're who I want in this important position. Scott would have a lot of broadcasting colleagues before him who've walked away from lucrative gigs in order to serve. Look at Seb Gorka. Look at Dan Bongino. Look at Jeanine Pirro. I mean, I think she got a little sideways with him over the reflecting pool damage, but she's still there, apparently still doing a great job. And, you know, I got a cruise to go on with the guy in November. Surely he's going to bail on that. That'll be a mess. It is an interesting thing to kind of tackle. Mark Davis and I are going to talk about it on the podcast today and the M&M Experience and M&M Extra. Check it out wherever you download your podcasts. I think you'll enjoy the back and forth that Mark and I are inevitably going to have, because Mark, I talked to Mark about it earlier. He said, there's just no way. That's impossible. Well, they said that about Seb Gorka. Chris DeGaulle walked away from a lucrative talk show to run for Congress. And he's likely going to be a new congressman from the state of Missouri. You know what that takes to walk away? You've got a family. You got, you know, the American dream you want to achieve. On the other hand, there are people who have a higher calling. There are people who say, you know what? I'm going to serve my country this way. And Scott has a background as a political advisor and communications director of U.S. Senators, Mitch McConnell. And boy, do they hate him on the left. They hate Scott so much. Here's how the Daily Beast describes this guy. I mean, let me give you a taste. And the interesting thing about Scott, I don't know where Scott lands with a lot of viewers and Americans, because people who hate CNN might not see him. And of course, people who watch CNN don't like him, including the Daily Beast. Here's how they describe Scott. Jennings, known for his argumentative and childish appearances defending Trump on CNN. Yeah, nice try, Daily Beast. You just can't stand him because he gets under your skin, because he's effective and he's smart and he's on his A game every time he goes into that lion's den led by Abby Phillip and the rest of them on CNN. And does a magnificent job. He served in the George W. Bush administration as a special assistant to the president and deputy director of political affairs. Look, he's more than qualified. He'd be a great press secretary. I just hope and pray that sanity will prevail, and he'll resist the temptation to walk away from his career and become the White House press secretary. But, gosh, I guess you could take the position, the only thing more effective than beating up a bunch of lefties on CNN is to be in front of that White House press corps. I mean, he'd have a much bigger audience as the White House press secretary than he would, than he does on CNN. Here's an example of why he's so good. Here he was last night talking about Alexandria Ocasio-Cortez.
18: I mean, look, she is the leader. She is the heir to the Sanders socialist movement. She is clearly the inspirational leader of that movement. That energy in the Democratic Party is on the move, and that's helpful in some primaries. To be viable in a national general election, you would have to get away from woke one and try to laugh it off, although I don't think that tactic is going to be successful. My suspicion is Harris is going to try to co-opt this lane as well. I know she's already making calls to some of the socialists to try to get in with them. But to me, it's AOC or Harris, and she's far more talented and a much better, has a much better understanding of modern communications than Harris does. I would not discount the probability that AOC will be the standard bearer for Democrats in 28.
17: Well, and if that's true, let me give you an example of AOC. She posted something on her little Insta or TikTok or whatever account she has. This is the standard bearer of today's youth movement within the Democrat Party.
19: They hate me because they ain't me and they can't ever be me.
17: That's a United States Congresswoman. She's talking about Republicans. Republican men in particular. Yasmin, can you fire that up one more time? I give you the distinguished United States Congresswoman from New York, a woman who many believe is the standard bearer, perhaps even future president of the United States.
19: They hate me because they ain't me and they can't ever be me.
17: Yep. There's political analysis on steroids. So I don't know. I have no idea. Can we spend a few minutes today as we get ready for a Thursday and welcome you aboard to the Relief Factor Studios, give you all the reminders of how to reach us. 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Mark Davis and I are having the best times of our lives. We're having a ball. 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And people seem to be enjoying it. For years, I have visited with Mark on his morning show in Dallas on K-Sky. And we've kind of decided to run with it. 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Mark and I had a big back and forth about Scott Jennings, and we'll hope you can all check that out. But I want to take a couple of moments to just talk about what has been revealed by the Washington Post. It was a leak that back in July, when President Trump was departing Turkey, he was supposed to get on Air Force One. And at this point, I can't even remember which Air Force One he was on. I think it was the older one, right? Because they were working on the newer one that Qatar gave him as a gift. So he's supposed to get on the Air Force One to fly out of Turkey. There was evidently a credible threat against President Trump on the plane. And rather than risk it, they apparently snuck him off the plane. He goes up the steps, evidently, and got on the plane. But then they snuck him out, allegedly, on a food and beverage truck. You know those trucks that, like, go up and service the car, the plane with, you know, food and beverages? They got him on that cart or whatever it is. In fact, I posted, speaking of my ex account, a very funny AI version of him hiding in the between the shelves of the food and beverage truck. I just posted the picture if you want to see it at Gallagher Show. It's pretty funny, but it's not funny if you've got a loved one who might have been on that plane. And I have to confess, this does not sit real well with me. Now, I don't know how you feel about it, and I want to find out. But I want to get this straight. They thought there was a credible threat against him. And I guess the concern, as I understand it, was a shoulder, you know, ground-to-air missile that might have been fired at Air Force One, leaving Turkey. So instead of grounding the plane and send everybody home on commercial flights or some other alternative way out, they snuck him off, flew him out on a C-130 transport plane, and everybody else just had to put the window shades down, hang on and for dear life, and take off. Now I've got to tell you, if I had a loved one on that plane, I think I'd have a problem with that. Now, that doesn't mean President Trump is a coward. He's doing exactly what the Secret Service needs him to do. And I respect that and appreciate that. This goofy Lawrence O'Donnell over on MS Now called Trump a coward for this move. Oh, yeah, he's a real coward. He's been shot at umpteen times. At one point was shot with blood streaming down his face. How many times you been shot, Lawrence O'Donnell? Spare me your pearl clutching. But having said that, was there not a better way to deal with this particular security threat than to keep everybody else on the plane? Apparently tell them to put their window shades down and maybe pray? I don't know that I'm buying it. I'm a little uncomfortable with the way this all played out. Let's see what you think. 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
2: The pampered, prissy TV host over at MS Now has been shot at, or actually shot. And so, you know, while some of us are a little uncomfortable about the way this exit from Turkey went in July, the idea that the Secret Service is dedicating all of its efforts to keep this man safe and would lead Lawrence O'Donnell to call Trump a coward? Are you kidding me?
14: To Donald Trump, heroism is something defined by movies, not by real life. And so he thinks of heroism as nothing but movie tough guy heroism, a purely fake kind of invented heroism. That is why Donald Trump posts fake images of himself like this. No president has ever done more than Donald Trump to reveal himself to be a deeply cowardly man, and no president other than Donald Trump would ever dream of trying to create a courageous image of himself by turning himself into a fake movie character and publishing a deeply perverse photograph like that one that we just showed you. And so it is uniquely Donald Trump among American presidents who asks, wants to be judged on his personal bravery and all-around tough guy toughness. And that is what makes Donald Trump's secret flight out of danger uniquely undermining to both his own self-image and what he wants his most fanatic supporters to believe about him. Donald Trump has asked the world to see him as a movie hero, the physically bravest president ever, when he is clearly the laziest president ever.
2: That's not satire. That's an actual commentary on MS Now by Lawrence O'Donnell. I would never want anyone to shoot at that man. I don't want anybody harmed. I don't want anybody to be a victim of political violence. But for a guy that sits in a TV studio and makes millions of dollars a year to sit on his perch and condemn President Trump as a coward, suggesting that the Secret Service decision to remove him from Air Force One and get him out of Turkey safely is somehow a reflection of our president's cowardice, a man who was on the floor of the stage in Butler, Pennsylvania, with blood streaming down his face, who missed being executed, being assassinated by inches and by a split second, a man who faced a guy on a golf course who was laying in wait, ready to kill him, a guy who wanted to storm the White House president's dinner, the White House correspondents' dinner, and assassinate him, a person who had Iran, who quite obviously and transparently wants to have him assassinated, for a TV anchor sitting there in his coiffed hair and is wearing his makeup and his $10,000 suit, being driven to work in the car service that takes him to 30 Rock, to sit there and call President Trump a coward? A coward? You can call him a lot of things. You can criticize him for many, many things. You're going to call the guy that got up off the floor with blood streaming down his face and thrust his fist into the air and said, fight, fight, fight. You can call him a coward? Good Lord. And I mean that literally. Good Lord in heaven above.
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18: With SRN News, I'm Jason Walker. Now, tech failures slowing the vote count in a key Democratic governor's race this week in Wisconsin. In Milwaukee, officials now say they loaded the wrong USB drives containing audit logs instead of actual results, causing a number of significant delays. In that contest, David Crowley did defeat Socialist candidate Francesca Hong. Search and rescue teams in Colombia continue their efforts to possibly find anyone alive in the rubble of Monday's earthquake. Now, that disaster has killed more than 270 people, but officials are keeping an eye on some other numbers. Hundreds of people have been injured, and maybe as many as 4,000 people are reportedly missing. This is SRN News.
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1: 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Get ready to be part of something better. Let's get your take on Lawrence O'Donnell and others believing that our president is cowardly based on what happened in Turkey. When I played the clip, I actually got literally physically sick to my stomach that there are people who know better. Lawrence O'Donnell knows Trump is no coward. I mean, if the guy was a coward, he'd never leave that fortress at 1600 Pennsylvania Avenue. I pray for him every day. I pray for his safety, his security, and everybody around him. I pray that he is never harmed. And you have to wonder how the Lawrence O'Donnells of the world can throw any of that caution to the wind. They hate him so much that I believe they would be satisfied with an unthinkable outcome. Well, how else could you do? Do you know what they'd be doing if Barack Obama had been shot at four times? Do you know what the media would be doing if President Hillary Clinton had been the survivor of multiple assassination attempts? That's all we would be covering, morning, noon, and night. What a horrible country we're in that wants to kill Barack Obama, the first black president. Oh, look at all the... He didn't have one. Not one. Nobody took a shot at him, thank God. Nobody ever tried to kill him by firing a gun at him. Well, Trump's only had it happen multiple times. And what's he do? He gets up, blood coming down his face, thrusts his fist in the air and says, fight. And you're going to call him a coward, Lawrence O'Donnell? You're disgusting. These people disgust me. And the story out of Turkey, I guess, just plays into that reprehensible narrative. Could it have been done differently in Turkey? Maybe. Could they have grounded Air Force One and told everybody to fly home commercially? And yes, I looked it up. There are commercial flights that go in and out of Turkey. Probably. But to use that as an excuse to condemn the man as cowardly? You got to be kidding me. James in Georgia, you're on the Mike Gallagher Show. Our number is 800-655-MIKE, by the way. We have an open line. Hi, James. How are you, sir?
2: Hey, excellent, Mike. I just wanted to comment on President Trump. You know, he's such a coward that he continues to play golf, attends the World Cup, puts himself out there in front of, which I'm sure the Secret Service would prefer him not to do. So he is such a true coward.
1: I mean, James, I don't know about you, but every time he goes to one of those events, I hold my breath. Every time. Every single, I wish he didn't. I wish he wouldn't go to all these events.
2: That's Trump, though.
1: Right. And guess what that means? The guy's fearless. I mean, come on, give me a break that he's a coward. Thanks, James. Great point. I mean, he's a coward. Lawrence O'Donnell wouldn't leave the house if he had been subjected to all of the violence that has been directed to President Trump. I wouldn't leave the house. Trust me, I'm no tough guy. I don't want anybody blowing my head off. You think I want somebody out there shooting at me? I wouldn't get out of bed. Trust me. I'd be in bed more. I'd be like that the couple, the grandparents in Willy Wonka. Just build the life around me in the bed. I'd never leave the bed for any reason. I'd be afraid to go down the hall and go to the bathroom. I'd be in the bed 24/7 watching, you know, Salem News Channel. But for these ghouls, these gargoyles, to accuse this man of being a chicken, coward. Trump always chickens out. Oh, yeah, he's a coward. Yeah, he's some coward, all right. My gosh. Nathan in Illinois. Hey, Nathan, welcome aboard. How you doing, sir?
0: Hey, Mike, thanks for having me.
1: You bet. Appreciate appreciate the call.
0: Couple of things.
1: Sure.
0: First of all, president is the most important man in the country, whether it's Trump, Obama, Clinton, whoever.
1: Sure.
0: And the Secret Service is calling the shots. That's it. There's no countermanding that. Secondly, there are a lot of contingencies and countermeasures that Air Force One has. I don't think if they left people on the plane, the concern was somebody's going to shoot this plane down, because there's a lot of countermeasures. But I do think that these things tend to happen in multi-tiered attacks, and I think that if he was on that plane, there may have been other concerns, and we wouldn't even know, of course. But
1: yeah.
0: I really don't think that they thought that plane was going down. I think it was an abundance of caution.
1: Yeah, you're addressing a real important part of this. Is there's a lot we may not have known about why they thought his life was in danger. And I'll tell you, Nathan, which is wild. I watched Hannity cover this last night. Now, Sean and I go way back. I haven't talked to Sean in a long time, but he and I started in radio together in New York City. He was brought over to WABC Radio after he already had a gig at Fox News, and Phil Boyce put him on the radio. And Sean and I started at ABC Radio at the same time. And so we've been through a lot together. And I love the guy. Always rooting for him, always proud of him. He shared last night on his show, in talking about this turkey thing and the threats that President Trump faces, he said on air that when Trump faced the assassination attempt at the Washington, D.C., the correspondence dinner, where the guy burst in and almost, you know, wanted to kill him, Sean picks up the phone, he said, called President Trump on his cell phone. Trump answered the phone, and they chatted away about the death threat that Trump just experienced. Now, there's Sean Hannity, a TV talk show host, calling the leader of the free world on his cell phone. How many people do you think have Trump's cell phone number on speed dial? Well, apparently Sean does. I'm watching that last night. I thought, you have got to be kidding me. Can you imagine how, thank goodness Sean remains a real humble guy, because anybody else, that'd go right to our heads. I'm going to pick up the phone now and chat with President Trump moments after somebody nearly killed him. How you doing, President Trump? How you feeling? Did you duck? 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
0: I was doom scrolling as usual, like the teenage kid girl that I am. I'm just looking at going up and down X, and there's a text or a post. I keep saying text, a post. Sitting here in Brewer, Maine, at 8:41 a.m. Eastern time, coffee hot, gorgeous day, and my favorite two hosts on the air online, Mark Davis, Mike Gallagher. God bless, gentlemen. Aww. How about that? So if anyone wants to show some love to Well Hello There at Thomas More, you say thanks for saying such nice things to Mike and Mark to get us started today.
2: That's that makes the me feel best. Good. That Brewer, is the Maine. Best. I
0: and,
2: know.
0: And Mark, I
2: enjoy that. You're fresh back from Maine.
0: I want to go back. I'm looking at property up there. I'm starting to, I mean, except that it's a blue run state. I mean, I don't know. They may not let me in, but Hewitt lives there. Hewitt spends a lot of time in Maine. A lot of people do. Yep. Oh, the kind of the craggy seashore.
2: Coastline. And the wicked coastline. Lobster
0: rolls. I mean, my goodness. Hey, let's start. I want to start with this. We haven't talked about the infamous cargo truck decoy escape of Donald Trump.
3: Yep.
0: How do we feel about this, Mark? Because I'm going to be honest with you. Take away our support for the man completely. Mm-hmm. Put onto the side that we know how rotten the anti-Trump world is, and they don't care if anything happens to him. We know that. But how does it look that they took him, they speared him away from the plane and left everybody else on the plane to take off and like nothing was wrong?
2: Well,
0: could there not have been a better way to do this?
2: I don't know what it would be. And for those going, this was last month, Ankara, Turkey. Turkey, NATO member, but a Muslim country. And I'm not suggesting that means everybody's in danger on the streets of Ankara, but you're a little closer to Iran. And the belief was, I guess, that there might have been an Iranian assassination attempt that may have been taking shape. So they spirited the president away in like a food cart onto another plane while Air Force One took off thereafter. Just this morning, I've heard that, look, they had like fighter jets on the wing. It's not like like the lives on the plane were expendable. Now, of course, that was media. But wasn't it also like Caroline? Was Rubio on the plane? On Air Force
0: I think they got Hegseth and Rubio off the plane.
2: There were some folks on that plane. I mean, there were administration official, but it wasn't just reporters.
0: There were people on the plane. I mean, and if that's your wife or your daughter or your husband or your dad, you're going to say, wait a minute, you got Trump. Now, look, I get the argument. He's the most important guy. He's the president.
2: There's a level of protection that he's going to get by himself.
0: I saw an interview yesterday on Fox News, and I forget, I think it was on Will Cain's show or somebody, but no, maybe it was, I don't remember what show it was, but there were two guests, and one of the guests was a military guy and a security expert.
2: I know exactly. Was it Hannity last night?
0: Who did he talk to?
2: He had two guests. There was a guy named Dan Hoffman, because I've got him later on. Dan Hoffman with the CIA, and Rick Scarpoli, a former Secret Service agent, and he just kind of wanted their opinion about it.
0: So look at you, Dan Hoffman, because that's exactly who it was, said what I was thinking. I wish there would have been a better way to do it. And you know what the better way to do it would have been?
2: Please.
0: You ground the plane. You just say, we're not going to take off while there's a security threat. Sorry, we're going to make sure we eliminate the security threat. And we're not going to take off until we know all things are clear. Instead, they put... I guess, and I'm trying to take my love of Trump out of this because, I saw that miserable Lawrence O'Donnell calling Trump a coward. We all know what a coward he is. Look at him. He's sneaking away in a food beverage cart. What a coward. What a chicken he is. Yeah. Hey, O'Donnell, how many times have you been on the ground with blood streaming down your face
2: because
0: somebody tried to blow your brains

0: out.
1: Thank you.
0: You miscreant, degenerate pig. I'm so sick of these people rooting for this guy's demise. And so, no, he's not a coward. He's following what the... And here's something about Hannity. I'm glad you mentioned Hannity. Mm-hmm. So Hannity is interviewing these guys, and he talks about the assassination attempt at the White House Correspondents' Dinner. Did you catch that?
1: I set it up. I said, let's see what these guys say, and we're all going to learn together. But what? How did that unfold?
0: Well, here's how it unfolded. Now, first of all, our own personal friendship with Sean Hannity. Let's take that into consideration.
1: I love him. Buddy for a long time.
0: Sean and I started together at WABC Radio in New York at the same time. He gave me lots of advice. I was having lots of problems with a co-host. He advised me on that co-host. He and I were friends. We lifted each other up. I love him. We go back many, many years. Here's a guy who casually shared on TV last night that when somebody tried to kill Trump at the White House Correspondents' Dinner, Sean picked up the phone and called Trump, who was now backstage in the safe room.
1: Yes.
0: And they talked for a while, and Sean could hear conversations in the background of the Secret Service saying, no, Mr. President, you can't go back out there. Trump is saying, I want to go back out. I want to go out there.
1: Keep the dinner going. The show must go on.
0: And Sean's listening to the conversation because, oh, I don't know, Sean picks up his iPhone and calls the leader of the free world on the cell phone, and Trump answers it.
2: That's my buddy.
0: Sean Hannity. You think you can, how many people can call Trump like that?
1: I bet it's more than you think. I don't mean it's a million, but I bet the average president is so inside the bubble. Trump doesn't do the bubble in some ways. I guarantee
0: there's some
1: treasured media folks and advisors and just friends and stuff from
0: real
1: estate.
0: You can't call the president of the United States on his cell phone.
1: I'll bet you are closer to being able to do that than you think.
0: We've got a history, but I would never think of calling the guy. He's the president, and he almost got killed. And I'm going to call him. Hey, Mr. President, how you doing? How was the steak? Were you okay? I mean, he's calling him. Sean's calling him from his mansion in West Palm. So I think I'm going to call Trump, see how he's doing.
1: Yeah.
0: What? What world are we living in? The whole world has gone bonkers. I'm telling you. And good for him. I think it's great for Sean. Speaking of bonkers, I'm supposed to go off on a cruise this November with Scott Jennings.
1: Yeah.
0: Well, I wonder if that trip's now up in the air. Huh? Are you reading what the Daily Beast is saying? Caroline Leavitt has announced she's stepping down.
1: Right.
0: Guess who the surprise front runner is to replace her?
1: Not a chance. I saw that too. That is the Oprah for President syndrome, where you take somebody who would.
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0: Let's call that a wrap for a busy Thursday. 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Have a terrific rest of your day. Be safe. Keep fighting the good fight. I'm Mike Gallagher. God bless America.

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2: Prissy TV host over at MS Now has been shot at, or actually shot. And so, you know, while some of us are a little uncomfortable about the way this exit from Turkey went in July, the idea that the Secret Service is dedicating all of its efforts to keep this man safe and would lead Lawrence O'Donnell to call Trump a coward? Are you kidding me?
11: To Donald Trump, heroism is something defined by movies, not by real life. And so he thinks of heroism as nothing but movie tough guy heroism, a purely fake kind of invented heroism. That is why Donald Trump posts fake images of himself like this. No president has ever done more than Donald Trump to reveal himself to be a deeply cowardly man, and no president other than Donald Trump would ever dream of trying to create a courageous image of himself by turning himself into a fake movie character and publishing a deeply perverse photograph like that one that we just showed you. And so it is uniquely Donald Trump among American presidents who asks, wants to be judged on his personal bravery and all-around tough guy toughness. And that is what makes Donald Trump's secret flight out of danger uniquely undermining to both his own self-image and what he wants his most fanatic supporters to believe about him. Donald Trump has asked the world to see him as a movie hero, the physically bravest president ever, when he is clearly the laziest president ever.
2: That's not satire. That's an actual commentary on MS Now by Lawrence O'Donnell. I would never want anyone to shoot at that man. I don't want anybody harmed. I don't want anybody to be a victim of political violence. But for a guy that sits in a TV studio and makes millions of dollars a year to sit on his perch and condemn President Trump as a coward, suggesting that the Secret Service decision to remove him from Air Force One and get him out of Turkey safely is somehow a reflection of our president's cowardice, a man who was on the floor of the stage in Butler, Pennsylvania, with blood streaming down his face, who missed being executed, being assassinated by inches and by a split second, a man who faced a guy on a golf course who was laying in wait, ready to kill him, a guy who wanted to storm the White House president's dinner, the White House correspondent's dinner, and assassinate him, a person who had Iran, who quite obviously and transparently wants to have him assassinated, for a TV anchor sitting there in his coiffed hair and is wearing his makeup and his $10,000 suit, being driven to work in the car service that takes him to 30 Rock, to sit there and call President Trump a coward? A coward? You can call him a lot of things. You can criticize him for many, many things. You're going to call the guy that got up off the floor with blood streaming down his face and thrust his fist into the air and said, fight, fight, fight. You're going to call him a coward? Good Lord. And I mean that literally. Good Lord in heaven above.
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17: with SRN News, I'm Jason Walker. The Trump White House says countries are routing exports through other nations to avoid U.S. tariffs, causing tax revenue losses up to $26 billion annually. White House trade advisor Peter Navarro says China launders exports through more than 40 different countries. Wholesale inflation dropping last month. Labor Department's producer price index rose 4.7% in July from a year ago, down from a much larger 5.5% increase in June. Aircraft carrier USS George Washington has begun heading in toward the Middle East as reports have emerged of supply issues on board USS Abraham Lincoln. Another hot time coming up for Europe. Forecasters say England could have a high of nearly 102 tomorrow. SRN News.
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1: I was doom scrolling as usual, like the teenage kid girl that I am. I'm just looking at going up and down X. And there was a text or a post. I keep saying text, a post. Sitting here in Brewer, Maine at 8:41 a.m. Eastern time, coffee hot, gorgeous day, and my favorite two hosts on the air, online, Mark Davis, Mike Gallagher. God bless, gentlemen. Aww. How about that? So if anyone wants to show some love to, well, hello there, at Thomas Moore, you say thanks for saying such nice things to Mike and Mark to get us started today.
2: That's that makes the feel best. Good. That Brewer, is the Maine. Best. I know.
1: And Mark, I
2: enjoy that. You're fresh back from Maine.
1: I want to go back. I'm looking at property up there. I'm starting to, I mean, except that it's a blue run state. I mean, I don't know. They may not let me in, but Hewitt lives there. Hewitt spends a lot of time in Maine. A lot of people do. Yep. Oh, the kind of the craggy seashore
2: coastline, and the wicked coastline. Lobster
1: rolls. I mean, my goodness. Hey, let's start. I want to start with this. We haven't talked about the infamous cargo truck decoy escape of Donald Trump.
2: Yeah.
1: How do we feel about this, Mark? Because I'm going to be honest with you. Take away our support for the man completely. Mm-hmm. Put onto the side that we know how rotten the anti-Trump world is, and they don't care if anything happens to him. We know that. But how does it look that they took him, they speared him away from the plane and left everybody else on the plane to take off and like nothing was wrong?
2: Well,
1: could there not have been a better way to do this?
2: I don't know what it would be. And for those going, this was last month, Ankara, Turkey. Turkey, NATO member, but a Muslim country. And I'm not suggesting that means everybody's in danger on the streets of Ankara, but you're a little closer to Iran. And the belief was, I guess, that there might have been an Iranian assassination attempt that may have been taking shape. So they spirited the president away in like a food cart onto another plane while Air Force One took off thereafter. Just this morning, I've heard that, look, they had like fighter jets on the wing. It's not like the lives on the plane were expendable. Now, of course, that was media. But wasn't it also like Caroline? Was Rubio on the plane? On Air Force
1: I thought
2: One?
1: I think they got Hegseth and Rubio off the plane.
2: There were some folks on that plane. I mean, there were administration the official, but it wasn't just reporters.
1: People on the plane. I mean, and if that's your wife or your daughter or your husband or your dad, you're going to say, wait a minute, you got Trump. Now, look, I get the argument he's the most important guy, the president.
2: There's a level of protection that he's going to get by himself.
1: I saw an interview yesterday on Fox News, and I forget, I think it was on Will Cain's show or somebody, but no, maybe it was, I don't remember what show it was, but there were two guests, and one of the guests was a military guy and a security expert.
2: I know exactly. Was it Hannity last night?
1: Who did he talk to?
2: He had two guests. There was a guy named Dan Hoffman, because I've got him. I'll play it later on. Dan Hoffman with the CIA, and Rick Scarpoli, a former Secret Service agent, and he just kind of wanted their opinion about it.
1: So look at you, Dan Hoffman, because that's exactly who it was, said what I was thinking. I wish there would have been a better way to do it. And you know what the better way to do it would have been?
2: Please.
1: You ground the plane. You just say, we're not going to take off while there's a security threat. Sorry, we're going to make sure we eliminate the security threat. And we're not going to take off until we know all things are clear. Instead, they put... I guess, and I'm trying to take my love of Trump out of this because, I saw that miserable Lawrence O'Donnell calling Trump a coward. We all know what a coward he is. Look at him. He's sneaking away in a food beverage cart. What a coward. What a chicken he is. Yeah. Hey, O'Donnell, how many times have you been on the ground with blood streaming down your face
2: because
1: somebody tried to blow your brains out?
2: Thank you.
1: You miscreant, degenerate pig. I'm so sick of these people rooting for this guy's demise. And so, he's not a coward. He's following what and here's something about Hannity. I'm glad you mentioned Hannity. Mm-hmm. So Hannity is interviewing these guys, and he talks about the assassination attempt at the White House Correspondents' Dinner. Did you catch that?
2: I set it up. I said, let's see what these guys say, and we're all going to learn together. But how did that unfold?
1: Well, here's how it unfolded. Now, first of all, our own personal friendship with Sean Hannity. Let's take that.

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5: News this hour from Town Hall. I'm Jason Walker. House Minority Leader says he wants to see a major change in the highest court in America.
6: The idea of overhauling the Supreme Court is something House Minority Leader Hakeem Jeffries is eyeing.
7: In my view, dramatic Supreme Court reform is necessary.
6: He was speaking Thursday at the National Association of Black Journalists Convention in Atlanta.
7: The conservative right-wing majority on the Supreme Court has become, basically a subsidiary of the MAGA Republican Party.
6: Jeffries says several options are on the table. He also says Democrats still want to pass the Voting Rights Act and that the party would overhaul congressional procedures to do that. In Atlanta, I'm Julie Walker.
5: Well, the White House says countries sometimes are routing exports through other nations to avoid U.S. tariffs. That, spokesman says, causes tax revenue losses of anywhere from $19 billion up to $26 billion annually. Technical failures managed to slow the vote count in a key Democratic primary Tuesday night.
8: Wisconsin's Democratic primary for governor was marked by major technical problems and delays. In Milwaukee, officials loaded the wrong USB drives containing audit logs instead of actual results, causing significant delays. Greene County also faced server failures that held up reporting. Network election analysts were left visibly frustrated on air as the glitches unfolded. The problems came as socialist candidate Francesca Hong lost to David Crowley. Willie Nelson, Washington.
5: Wholesale inflation dropped last month as gasoline prices reversed some of the Iran war spike. Other costs also cooled. sign consumer inflation could go lower. Labor Department's producer price index rose 4.7% in July from a year ago, down from a much larger 5.5% in June. More on these stories, townhall.com.
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9: Overnight will be mostly cloudy and humid with a chance of a shower with a low temperature of 69. Moving into Friday, expect humid conditions with clouds giving way to some sunshine, reaching a high of 83. I'm meteorologist Jason Caterina on FM 92.7 and AM 1400. 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
4: 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Michigan is a key battleground this November with critical races for governor and U.S. Senate. Hear from the candidates, including Mike Rogers for U.S. Senate and John James for governor.
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13: When the sun comes up on America, Across open fields, small towns, and city streets, a new day begins. And here, we rise with it. This is where hard work meets headlines, where truth matters, and America wakes up informed.
14: An interesting week.
15: They all are.
13: This is your country. This is your morning. This is Daybreak with Steve and Ivy Gruber. America, let's do it together.
15: Love you, Ivy.
14: Love you, too.
13: And it starts right now.
16: All right, welcome to it. This is Daybreak. Nice to see you here on a Thursday as we wind through the week. A lot to cover again today. Here are three big things you need to know right now. Number one, Secretary of Transportation Sean Duffy says English is now required for immigrant truck drivers on America's roads and freeways. It's about time we added this common sense requirement. Number two, the most important court of appeals just ended the Biden-era mass parole programs for illegals. And it will be hard for the left to argue, as it is the D.C. Circuit that knocked it down and gave Trump another huge win. And number three, let's start with the latest from Massachusetts. Governor Maura Healey just signed into law this week the allowance of abortion at any stage of pregnancy, full term included, based solely on a doctor's, quote, professional judgment. The previous requirements are gone. No longer does the law demand a threat to the mother's life, a grave fetal diagnosis, or anything similar. If a physician agrees, any doctor, it's legal even when both mother and baby are healthy, right up to the moment of birth. Only seven other countries in the entire world permit this brutal practice, and this group of maniacal liberal women are laughing it off and clapping about it. In case you missed it, here it is. This is not a narrow medical exception. It's the deliberate removal of almost every remaining limit and protection. Democrats call it protecting health care. In reality, it is the legalization of abortion through all 9 months on a doctor's say-so. Now, consider the medical facts that get buried. At the point of viability, roughly 24 weeks, sometimes earlier, it is safer for a mother to deliver her baby than undergo a late-term abortion, even when complications exist. That's the medical fact. This has nothing to do with maternal health emergencies. The procedure itself carries higher risk to the woman than childbirth at that stage. Yet the new Massachusetts standard ignores that reality, of course, and hands the decision to a single physician's judgment with no further guardrails. Joe Biden and Kamala Harris tried to pretend this wasn't a possibility during their campaign season, by the way. Remember this?
17: That's what you're going to do. And if I'm elected, I'm going to restore Roe v. Wade.
18: So that means he can take the life of the baby in the ninth month and even after birth, because some states, Democrat run, take it after birth. Again, the governor, former governor of Virginia, put the baby down, then we decide what to do with it. So he's willing to, as we say, rip the baby out of the womb in the ninth month and kill the baby. Nobody wants that to happen, Democrat or Republican. Nobody wants it to happen.
17: You're lying. That is simply not true. The Roe v. Wade does not provide for that. That's not the circumstance. Only if a woman's life is in danger, she's going to die. That's the only circumstance in which that can happen. But we are not for late-term abortion, period. Period.
19: Would you support any restrictions on a woman's right to an abortion?
20: I absolutely support reinstating the protections of Roe v. Wade. And as you rightly mentioned, nowhere in America is a woman carrying a pregnancy to term and asking for an abortion. That is not happening. It's insulting to the women of America.
16: It is happening. It's also happening in Michigan, where I live, Minnesota, elsewhere. That claim does not survive contact with the actual laws Democrats pass and defend, not to mention, as I mentioned, there isn't a case where it's safer for a mother to seek late-term abortion instead of delivering a baby. The gap between the talking point and the policy is the point. They want the moral high ground of rare and tragic exceptions while writing laws that make the exceptions unnecessary. And here's where the smear campaign comes in. Liberals work overtime to portray conservatives and pro-life Americans as people who care only about the unborn and abandon mothers and children after childbirth. They want the public to believe we are all judgment and no help. The truth is the opposite, of course. Watch this exchange posted by Students for Life.
21: The reason I have never
14: with anything you guys stand for is because it's all about control and it's not about fucking kids. You don't care about kids. You don't care about their lives.
15: Why?
14: You don't care about
15: Why?
14: Them developing.
15: How do you know?
14: Look at the system.
15: With what?
14: Look at our foster care system.
15: Yes,
14: look
15: we
14: at
15: provide people. Funding and fit, and we our pro-life laws fund and fix the foster care system. I became pro-life because of my foster sister, because pro-choicers told me that foster kids are better off aborted than being helped by pro-lifers like us. So
14: I'm just
15: again.
14: Telling you. No, I'm just going to tell you right now. You were very privileged to overcome the things you went through. I was friends with a lot of foster kids growing up, and they went through some real.
15: And I'm glad they never got out of that. They weren't killed.
14: And I'm telling you, we've had this conversation before. They said they rather would have been aborted than suffered
15: as
14: adults.
15: That's sad. Do you hear how sad that is? That's not a reason to kill someone just because they're...
14: Look at the way everything is set up.
15: That is so sad. Someone saying that they wish they were dead, that is a serious thing. That we need to get them help. That is sad. Every life is valuable.
14: So how do you plan to help all of these babies that you want to be... born into this country?
15: So we actually have a network of pregnancy centers across America. If you go to standingwithyou.org and put in your zip code on our website, it'll connect you with financial assistance. It can help you get a car, free ultrasound, diapers, formula. Right now, I just helped a woman choose life. She had an abortion scheduled, and I helped her choose life. I'm throwing a baby shower for her and giving her, I raised thousands of dollars for her, and I'm giving her a year's worth of diapers. And so we do so much to help women. Is it going to be hard? Yes, life is hard. That doesn't justify killing innocent children, though.
16: Agreed. Life is hard. Deal with it. Conservatives adopt, foster, and fund private charity at rates that dwarf the empty rhetoric from the other side. The claim that we abandon women is a deliberate inversion. We fight for both lives because we believe both lives have value. The last version of help too often ends up with one of those lives being extinguished. The cultural double standard is glaring and disturbing. Just watch this woman to understand the state of the Democrat Party and its voters in 2026.
21: As many of you saw, I had an abor earlier this year, not only because I don't want children right now, but you want to know the real reason? I already have a baby. It's this one right here. And he cost me a lot of time and energy and money. And if I had to choose between a human baby's needs and this one, I'm choosing this one. Every time.
16: Mm-hmm. How sick. How depraved. A society that grows more outraged over the fate of animals than over the fate of viable human children has lost its moral compass. That inversion did not happen by accident. It is the product of a worldview that treats human life as negotiable and expendable. Don't have to go very far to find it. Look north to Canada. And the second half of the same worldview, medical assistance in dying, or MAID, has exploded. One in every 20 deaths in Canada through 2024... and continuing to this day, came from MAID. 5.1% of the deaths in that country. The country passed 100,000 assisted deaths just a few weeks ago. The program isn't even in its 10th year. In 2021 alone, nearly 10,000 Canadians were euthanized. Last year, 17,000. Only 2,000 dogs were put down at the shelter. This is not happening in a vacuum of pure individual choice. Canada's healthcare system is strained. Wait times are long and palliative care is often inadequate. When the system cannot or will not deliver timely treatment, housing, or pain management, death is the offer, the solution. Yeah, I'm going to tell you more about that when we come back. It is another disgusting symptom of the left. Back after this.

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0: facts. Look at the proof. Look at what's happening in Canada. That's all we have to do. Listen to this.
1: And they did an estimate of what Canada looks to save once they turn the mental illness into the MAID protocol. So from 2027 to 2047, which is a 20-year period, that is when mental illness, meaning anybody can qualify. You don't have to be dying anymore, sweetheart. You can just have a hard time. And once you're in the system, you're in it.
2: So it doesn't cost them money to treat you through the government, so they save money.
1: You ready to find out how much? 2027 to 2047, they're expected to use MAID on roughly, this is the journal's, they've done the math, this is the journal's estimate, 14.7 million Canadians, okay?
2: Mm-hmm.
1: They're going to save to a tune of $1.273 trillion instead of providing palliative care.
0: Yeah. Think about that. I'm depressed. I don't feel good. Give me the needle. Bureaucrats are drooling over the savings. Yeah, the savings. And who pays the cost of this disastrous combination of socialized medicine and assisted suicide? The everyday Canadians, who get treated as disposable. Disposable people. Listen to this enraged husband.
3: It's been 2.5 years since my wife first fled Canada to save her life in the United States from stage 4 ovarian cancer after the Canadian healthcare system left her to die, where her only option would have been to kill herself on MAID because they had no treatment for her. They lied to her and said that the HIPEC surgery wouldn't ever save her life, but it did. They lost her chemo requisition, so she never got started on that. She didn't even meet her Canadian oncologist. It was always by a phone. Well, he was the guy that lost her chemo requisition too. And every time she went to the hospital begging for help in the ER because her lungs were filling in with fluid and she was drowning in them, they kicked her out and sent her home with opioids because they didn't have anybody there to drain her lungs. So now she's getting closer to death and in a wheelchair, in a last minute decision, she decides to try her luck in the United States. So now we're evacuating her from Vancouver Island on BC ferries to get her into a hospital in Seattle, where they immediately got her into the system, got her started on chemo, and gave her that life-saving HIPEC surgery.
0: Yeah. Nobody's here to treat you, so how about we just give you the needle? Put you down like a feral dog. After this happened several more times, he got his green card and moved to Texas with his wife. Any guesses on how she's faring right now? How is she doing now? Well, here's the update.
3: So here we are in Texas, and my wife continues to do really well getting state-of-the-art treatment. There's no MAID here. Nobody talks about death. And in fact, last week, my wife is doing so well on chemo. Well, she's had already two recurrences, and she's going into a third remission. She's back squatting 175 pounds for five in the gym just last week. Does that sound like somebody who's ready to die, Canada? Does that sound like somebody who needs to kill themselves with MAID? I am so grateful to be here in the United States. I'm so grateful, especially to be here in Texas. I love Texas. There's state-of-the-art healthcare. There's no waiting. There's no bullshit. There's no death cult here. Just good care.
0: Mm-hmm. That'll make you kiss the American ground you stand on. But listen to me. We cannot pretend this is a foreign curiosity. Medical aid in dying is already legal in some form in 13 U.S. states and the District of Columbia. The same arguments used in Canada. Autonomy, compassion, cost are being repeated here. The trajectory is clear. Once the principle is accepted that some lives can be ended by medical means for reasons of suffering or convenience, the circle of eligible lives tends to grow precipitously. Not to be a conspiracy theorist, but there's an alarming trend on how this policy affects different demographics. And the most affected people, well, they look a lot like a man in that video. 97% of the people put to death in Canada were white. It's not me saying it. The actual advocates for further expansion have even admitted the policy lands differently across different groups. Here it is.
4: People who are getting MAID are actually very, very privileged. They're white. They're well off. They're highly educated. They're not in institutions. They have families. So the picture of it is one of privilege. And so it doesn't mean we don't want to look after the people who are vulnerable.
0: Yeah. Did you hear that? She basically said we don't need to be as concerned about protecting the people who apply for MAID because they're privileged white people. They don't need to be as valued as vulnerable people. What begins as compassionate choice for the terminally ill becomes a pathway of least resistance for the system. But the two policies side by side, and the platform is unmistakable. Late-term abortion on physician judgment in Massachusetts. Expanding euthanasia that has become a measurable percentage of all deaths in Canada. It's number four. Of the top five causes of death in Canada, number four is suicide. Both policies treat human life as conditional. The unborn child's right to exist depends on a doctor's professional judgment. The elderly or disabled person's continued life can become a cost-benefit calculation when care is hard to deliver. In both cases, the strongest, most articulate decide whose life is worth the effort. It's not compassion, folks. Compassion builds the pregnancy center, funds the hospice, expands palliative care, and insists that every human being, everyone, born or unborn, young or old, possess inherent dignity that no physician, no bureaucrat, no politician gets to revoke. The Democrat approach replaces that dignity with a sliding scale of utility. Communism, the desired end goal for the DSA, will kill you eventually, but hey, if you don't want to wait around for that, they'll offer you death by lethal injection. How compassionate. Conservatives reject sliding scales. We defend the border and the budget. And yes, we also defend the principle that made those other rights and fights worth having. The equal worth of every American life. A nation that makes it easier to end the lives of its children and its grandparents than to care for them is not progress. It's forgetting what it means to be a civilization. The choice in front of voters is not between two policy tweaks. It is between a worldview that ranks lives and a worldview that doesn't care about life and assigns a dollar value to it. Let that sink in. And that's the monologue. I'll take a break and be right back.

0: This Saturday, John Anthony takes Black and Right Radio to the heart of Metro Detroit from the Woodward Dream Cruise. Michigan is a key battleground this November with critical races for governor and U.S. Senate. Hear from the candidates, including Mike Rogers for U.S. Senate and John James for governor.
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0: All right, back to it now. Again, oil prices keep staying low, but gas went up 7 cents yesterday. Can anybody explain it? You know, they'll tell, oh, it's the futures of oil and this and that. No, come on. Come on. It's not what it is.
1: I saw it for $4.39 this morning.
0: $4.39.
1: Yep.
0: And yet oil today, Brock, remains, now it's at $82. Yesterday it was at $83. Oil didn't go up. Yeah. Oil didn't go up. So here we are looking at prices that continue to spiral out of control. Chevron, Exxon, all these others, as you know, had massive profit increases from 1 year ago. War is very good for the oil companies, apparently, because they can play on fear or speculation or future markets or whatever and send you the bill. The people in London setting the price for oil, they don't care about you. They can afford it. Can you? AI can clone your voice, forge your signature, even create fake documents that fool experts. And criminals are using these tools right now to steal from you. How? It's called title fraud. 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
1: With SRN News, I'm Jason Walker. The Trump White House says countries are routing exports through other nations to avoid U.S. tariffs, causing tax revenue losses up to $26 billion annually. White House trade advisor Peter Navarro says China launders exports through more than 40 different countries. Wholesale inflation dropping last month. Labor Department's producer price index rose 4.7% in July from a year ago, down from a much larger 5.5% increase in June. Aircraft carrier USS George Washington has begun heading in toward the Middle East as reports have emerged of supply issues on board USS Abraham Lincoln. Another hot time coming up for Europe. Forecasters say England could have a high of nearly 102 tomorrow. SRN News.
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2: Overnight will be mostly cloudy and humid with a chance of a shower with a low temperature of 69. Moving into Friday, expect humid conditions with clouds giving way to some sunshine, reaching a high of 83. I'm meteorologist Jason Caterina on FM 92.7 and AM 1400. 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Overnight will be mostly cloudy and humid with a chance of a shower with a low temperature of 69. Moving into Friday, expect humid conditions with clouds giving way to some sunshine, reaching a high of 83. I'm meteorologist Jason Caterina on FM 92.7 and AM 1400. 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
6: This is Carol Platt Liebel for townhall.com. Americans already suspect that higher education is a politicized grift. Jason Arde's story won't convince them otherwise. Arde was celebrated as the youngest black person ever appointed to a professorship at Cambridge, despite a history of fabulism that defies belief. He's claimed to have been nonverbal until age 11, unable to read until 18, to have run 600 miles in 65 days, raised more than $7 million for charity, survived a coma, and beaten cancer. Neither Cambridge nor Simon & Schuster, publisher of his autobiography, apparently thought to verify his claims. He has resigned after a plagiarism scandal and a pending investigation about his academic qualifications and honorary appointments. Here's the lesson. Rather than making academia more inclusive and equitable, DEI has exposed just how corrupt the whole enterprise has become.
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0: right, welcome back as we continue through a Thursday morning. A pretty nice Thursday out there, I think. I think you'll enjoy it when you get outside, at least here. All right. America's fiscal crisis. Capitalism, or, you know, capitalism that goes too far, which happens. You know, people taking advantage of others, it happens. But it's not an indictment of capitalism as a whole, not to me for sure. And what about bad incentives? Corporate welfare. Don't like that too much. Les Rubin, the founder of Mainstream Economics, joins me. Les, good morning.
1: Good morning, Steve. How are you?
0: I'm good. So, the growing fiscal crisis, what are we, $40 trillion in debt? That's what they published. But really, when you put in unfunded liabilities, it's about four times that, about $160 trillion when you figure in Medicare, Medicaid, Social Security. I mean, the number is overwhelming. So what can we do?
1: This week is the week we hit the magic number of $40 trillion, according to everything I'm reading. And, of course, we do have enormous unfunded obligations. And worse than that, we have projections that make things continue to get worse and worse. There is no fiscal responsibility anymore.
0: So how do we rein it in? I mean, they all talk about it. They talk about it. They say, hey, we need to reel in this, reel in that. But the fact of the matter is about 90% of the federal budget is mandatory spending. You know, it's Social Security payments, it's Medicare payments, it's military spending, whatever. It's mandatory payment. When you only have 10% that you can cut back, and every time you try to touch it, somebody screams like a smashed cat. How do we ever get it reeled in?
1: There's only one solution that I can think of, and I'm actively working with other people to implement it. Congress has to fix it. I mean, you're right. The mandatory spending is so much of the budget that unless Congress actually addresses those things, we're never going to fix it. So Congress is focused on the next election. I think we all understand that innately, not the next generation. And so the only solution that I can come up with is that we have to educate the silent majority, the voting public, about the dangers that we face. I think most people are aware that we have a debt and a spending problem, but what they aren't aware of is how serious it is and where it's going to take us. We cannot do this indefinitely. The day will come when we'll have to pay the piper. And then we have all these other programs people are promoting, these so-called social democrats. I think Cato actually did an analysis of what that would cost. It would be like $200 trillion over the next 10 years. They talk about this like it's some magic elixir, and never talk about what it costs and how you're going to pay for it. If all you have to do is look to the Scandinavian countries, which do have a lot of these programs, and how they pay for it. They tax the middle and lower income people a lot, not just the rich. Taxing the rich, there's not enough money there.
0: Well, and in fairness, Les, you look at Denmark, Finland, and Sweden, because that's what the socialists like to point to. Look at what they're doing. Fact of the matter is, over the last 25 years, those countries have massively scaled back a lot of their social programs and increased the free market things that they're doing there. They're less socialist today than they were 25 years ago because you can only go so far before it's too far. But, you know, free health care for everybody, we can't do that. It'll bankrupt us.
1: Those countries aren't socialist. They're very capitalistic, even
0: Correct.
1: More so than we are.
0: That's my point. But the socialists will put them up and say, look at these countries. And people that don't do their homework don't know any better, Les.
1: Well, what they don't tell you is how they pay for it. The taxes on the lower and middle class are enormous over in Sweden is one country I looked at. If you make $50,000 of income, you pay 52% on your income and pension taxes. In addition, you pay 25% your value-added tax on consumption. In addition, you pay enormous gasoline taxes. Their gasoline prices are several dollars higher than us because of taxes. So they don't tell you that. They're like the snake oil salesman that says how great it's going to be, but they don't tell you the downside. No one has ever mentioned what it's going to cost for all these programs and how they're going to pay for it.
0: You know,
1: they tax the rich won't work. There's not enough money there.
0: There's one country whose system I actually kind of like and I think is worth looking at. That's New Zealand. I've been there a number of times. I got badly injured there in an accident a few years ago. There is no provision to pay if you get in an accident. If you're physically injured, whether intentionally, unintentionally, doesn't matter. It's covered by a 0.4% tax in everybody's paycheck. You need health care for the flu or cancer, whatever else might happen. Disease, you need health care for. But here's what happened. When that was put in 1976, the personal injury lawyers vanished. There was nobody to sue. They went away. And let's be honest about this, Les. A big part of the cost in health care, for example, is lawyers. A big cost of business is lawyers. We're over-lawyered in this country. Of course, half the Congress is lawyers, so I don't know if you're ever able to reel it in. And the trial lawyers have tremendous sway and lobbyists. But that is a big part of the financial problem, in my opinion. Your thoughts?
1: Well, there are a number of countries that we should emulate. New Zealand has some good programs. Switzerland is perhaps the model. They have one of the highest standards of living in the world. They have a very decentralized government, and they have what they call a debt break. So they control spending. So they have smaller government and fiscal responsibility, and they're reaping the rewards. That's what works to grow a country and to grow the standard of living. The Congress isn't going to change it, though, until we get people to understand that we have to change it or we're going to be in the same problems that other countries are facing today, such as England. They're right up against the wall, and they don't want to cut spending, and they don't want to increase taxes, and they're out of money. I don't know where that leads.
0: Nowhere good, Les. I can assure you of that. It leads nowhere good. I'll give you the last word here, and the question is, does anybody have the political courage to do what needs to be done? Or are we so enamored with our next election and having some power or some title that it'll never get fixed? Your thoughts?
1: The short answer is no. They understand the problem, but until you get support from the public, they're not going to do that. Lincoln had a great quote about this from his era. With public sentiment, you can get anything done, and without it, you can get nothing done. We have to change public sentiment. We have to wake them up and get them to understand how serious the problem is before and get them to demand Congress fix it. That's when you'll get action. That or we wait for the crisis, and the next crisis may be the big one.
0: Well, I guess we'll find out. Sir, thank you as always for being here.
1: Glad to do it. Thanks for having me, Steve.
0: Yeah, we'll talk again. We'll talk again. Ghost bed, changing the way you sleep. 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
0: Welcome to the program. Glad to have you on for the conversation. Look, we only work with clients that have products we believe in. Longevity has been a sponsor of this program for a while now. And the reason is, we tested the product. It's football season now. My son plays football, and that means we're going to go through Longevity faster. But Longevity is a wellness drink that has so many great things packed into it. If you're 8 years old, it's great. If you're 45 years old, it's great. If you're 85 years old, it's great for a variety of great things. You want great nutrition, you want to feel better, you want to have some pep in your step, longevity. We've tried it here at every level. And because football's started, my son is using it before and after practice now. Joining me is Joe Reek, the Vice President of Sales at Longevity. Joe, nice to see you today. And I'm telling you, it's football season. The longevity's going, whoosh, they're getting used up fast. Yeah.
11: Absolutely. And it's like you said, it's good for anybody, whether you're in sports, whether you're older. It just makes you feel better. And there's nothing more than I love when I get phone calls from customers that say, gosh, Joe, this stuff is amazing. I don't have the joint pain that I'm used to having. I have more energy throughout the day and I just feel better. It's an amazing experience. And that's why I love what I do, Steve.
0: And I see the emails, too. I mean, folks that are saying, man, I was tired all the time. I'm going again. I had these problems that I was dealing with. I don't have those problems. I'm going again. And look, one of the things as we get older, right, we all want to remain active. Well, longevity helps me do that. I was just on a long vacation out west in the mountains and the rivers and so forth. We had longevity with us there. And we tried, and it just, man, you just feel good. You don't need.

0: Life is pretty good. That's a fact. All right, so you've got wellness advisors now. This is something
1: we
0: new.
1: We do.
0: What does this mean?
1: So if you have any questions about nutrition or you want to talk to a wellness advisor and kind of see where you stack up, they can kind of guide you through an assessment that we have on our website to kind of show you where you're kind of lacking and what and how longevity can help you out. We also have a 30-day wellness guide that we can give to you absolutely free when you subscribe to Longevity. And it just, again, it's just some extra help to help you understand how important nutrition is. And so we're super excited to be offering that. So if you have any questions about longevity, whether you want to order it, want to talk with a wellness advisor, you can call us in, you can speak to somebody, and they can get all of your questions answered for you, Steve.
0: And that number is 855-939-0032. I'll mention that again, 855-939-0032. All right, so for anybody watching right now, and they haven't heard what's in longevity, because it doesn't come from a laboratory. It's not concocted by some mad scientist with his white lab coat on. It comes from the garden. Please explain.
1: So longevity is a whole body nutritional drink. 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There's also DHA and omega-3 oils for brain health and 22 natural vitamins and minerals. And like you said, these are items that are grown in a garden and not a lab. In fact, we get all of our nutrition, all of our vitamins and minerals from broccoli, from spinach, kale, pumpkin, sweet potato, sunflower seed, maitake and shiitake mushrooms. It's all natural bioavailable ingredients. And it is a very, very clean product that we have. So no more do you have to open up several different pill bottles in the morning. You don't have to take a bottle for your joints. You don't have to take another pill for your health or for your brain health. You don't have to take another pill for immunity. It is just one simple shake that you take daily, and it just makes you feel better.
0: And I still make them the way I've been making them for a while. I use milk, I ice, and I put them in the bullet. It turns it into a chocolate shake. I love it. Ivy actually has been putting it in her coffee. She thinks it's a great additive for coffee in the morning. I mean, you can do it however you want. You can mix it with, you take the vanilla, mix it with orange juice. You can orange Julius. You can have chocolate, vanilla, strawberry. They're all terrific. We like them all. And it's real nutrition. That's the thing. It comes from the garden, not from the lab. And again, folks, the reason we talk about this, and I like Joe. I've known Joe for years. We talk about things that can really help people. We love your emails, love to hear from you, and it's just a great product. And those are the only people we partner with here on Daybreak, are people that we believe in. Joe, I believe in you and your product because it's so good. And football practice, well, a couple more hours, I'll be on my way again for football, and I'll guarantee you the boy is going to be up there draining longevity. So always good to see you, my friend.
1: You too, Stephen. Now you can keep up with your boy and probably outpace him because you yourself are taking longevity and you feel the difference as well. So we invite everybody to go to longevitywellness.co. We have a subscription plan. If you sign up for the subscription plan, you can save even more money on it, and it gets shipped out to you every single month, so it's worry-free. So now you can start living the life and getting back to the activities and things that people enjoy doing.
0: And if you want to talk to a wellness advisor, that number is 855-939-0032, 855-939-0032. We can talk about how your nutrition is going. And again, longevitywellness.co for a chance to look at the website. Joe Reek, greatly appreciate it.
1: Thanks, Steve. Enjoy your day.
0: You too. And we are off to football here shortly. So get the longevity going and get on down the road. I'll see you after the break right here on Daybreak. 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
5: The Answer.
0: Well, I was a little surprised yesterday when I saw the headline that Caroline Leavitt is out. Yeah, Caroline Leavitt leaving at the end of the month, which means in a couple of weeks, as the press secretary at the White House. I'm available for the job. Mr. President, if you're watching, I'll send you a resume, come in for an interview, whatever you need. I would have so much fun. I would. I think that would be absolutely outstanding to sit there and play ball with those hacks. Not all hacks, most of them. I would have an absolute ball with those folks. Can you imagine how much fun that would be for a guy like me? No, that's a stupid question. Come on, that's a loaded question. That's not a question. You're stating positions of fact that don't actually exist in the record. Is your news organization capable of being honest? Oh, boy, I could just have a riot up there. Dream job, taking those people apart. Of course, I'd have to live in D.C., so maybe that's not a dream job. This part of the program brought to you by my great friends at Great Lakes Pet Food. 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Let's see. In the next hour, letting non-citizens vote in Los Angeles is dead at the moment, but it's a consistent push. And, of course, they want 16-year-olds to vote, too. Let's get the TikTok crowd to start pulling the lever. Bad idea. But what would you expect? More Daybreak straight ahead.
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11: Is this hour from Town Hall. I'm Jason Walker. It's been a rough week for millions of people. Illinois, Ohio, Indiana. Violent weather all along the stretch, especially in the Hoosier State in Cambridge City, Indiana. Governor Mike Braun says they're deploying federal resources to help the storm and flood response.
12: We've got the National Guard involved up in the Northwest because of all the debris, trees down everywhere. Here, there'll be a Black Hawk helicopter stay on call because sadly, the forecast says we could get 2 to 4 more inches down here.
11: And the governor says the entire state has been affected.
12: It is one of the biggest weather events we've had in Indiana, mostly due to the number of counties impacted. Up in the Northwest, 99-mile-an-hour winds in Gary, Indiana. Lake County, it dropped a lot of rain and wind on the way down. This part of the state, 3 or 4 counties got definitely hit the worst when it comes to rain and flood damage.
11: Wholesale inflation cooling last month.
13: The Labor Department's Producer Price Index, which measures inflation before it reaches shoppers, rose 4.7% in July compared with a year ago. That's down from the 5.5% increase reported in June. On a month-to-month basis, wholesale prices were flat in July after a slight decline of 0.1% the previous month. Core trends also moderated. Excluding volatile food and energy costs, the core producer price measure climbed 4.2% over the year, easing from 4.7% in June. Bernie Bennett, Washington.
11: A company that operates a nationwide network of automated cameras that record license plate numbers is making changes. Flock Safety says the move is intended to quell privacy concerns, at the same time addressing documented abuses of that system occasionally by some members of law enforcement. More on these stories, townhall.com.
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16: Overnight will be mostly cloudy and humid with a chance of a shower with a low temperature of 69. Moving into Friday, expect humid conditions with clouds giving way to some sunshine, reaching a high of 83. I'm meteorologist Jason Caterina on FM 92.7 and AM 1400. 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
0: All right, welcome back to it. I'm Daybreak. Nice to see you here on a Thursday. A lot going on. Three big things this hour. Number one, the replacement Democrat candidate for the U.S. Senate race in Maine says on tape, "I would have run as a communist," as if he isn't already, but nice to say it on tape for everybody to hear. Number two, President Trump brushed off a question about running for a third term yesterday, saying the law's pretty clear, but I enjoy when he lights people's hair on fire when he teases he's going to do it. It's kind of funny. And number three, the Democrats have a candidate quality issue, not just in Michigan and Wisconsin, but now it appears a little of a fight to hold on to a seat in Minnesota, too. Strange but true. Ivy's here this morning just kind of sorting things out with me. Ivy, good morning.
26: Good morning.
0: How are you?
26: I'm pretty good.
0: Good. Talking to some Democrat friends of ours who said they will never vote for Abdul El-Sayed. So I did a little research yesterday, and I don't have any idea what the Jewish population of Michigan is. About 2%. 120,000 legal-aged Jewish voters in Michigan. And the folks in Dearborn, the Muslims have about twice that, about 220,000 legal-aged voters. So I think those two things come to a loggerhead. I think when you have somebody who's been anti-Semitic, it becomes a problem.
1: Sure.
0: And I don't know why this is. We've talked about this. My whole life, I've never understood this. The Jewish people I know, and a couple, you know, ones that you know.
1: Vote Democrat.
0: Always have until recently. In fact, in 2024.
1: Well, there may have been a time where, you know, the Democrats, you know, represented, that they would say, claim that they represented the people and the working people and the working class. That's certainly not true anymore. And as we've talked about a lot, the Democrats have a severe identity problem. But the reality is that these socialists, these communists are here. And
0: they really are communists. We use the word socialist, but let's be honest. When they're talking about taking control of the means of production, confiscating people's property, taxing the hell out of millionaires.
1: Universal health care.
0: Yeah, the DSA co-chair is saying if there's any millionaires, then there's still people being exploited. As if any success is just off limits.
1: Right. Well, how do people have jobs if you don't have the person who created the company who risked it all, put it on the line, and you know then weren't becoming very successful? I've heard literally hundreds of stories of people who are extraordinarily successful, who have been on the brink of losing everything, and then success came.
0: And then busting through from hard work, which is
1: literally living in their car. Yeah. They had, you know, $10 in their bank account, and then a big order came in, and now they have, you know, 150 employees. Yeah. I've heard that sort of thing.
0: Well, we have a friend, and I don't think he'd care. He owns a construction company, prefab door company, out in Utah.
1: Yeah.
0: He went bankrupt in his first company, and he was living in his car, and then his new company was up and running.
1: Well, he forced himself to live in his car.
0: For a year, he made himself live in the car so he would never forget.
1: Yep, he'd never forget how stupid he was, because he had this uber-successful business. He blew it all partying and doing stupid things.
0: Yep.
1: And so he forced himself to live in a car for a year and get back to work and create success, and I believe his company is now like $50 million in gross
0: Twice
1: revenue.
0: Twice that. It's double that now. It's $100 million they'll do in 2026, which is, you know.
1: So that, you know, they're, and so you take that person and you vilify them, and they, you have no idea what their story is and what they've sacrificed in order to have success. And then what you want to do is have equal outcomes. So you take the money that he's earned and you give it to everybody else who hasn't really done any doodly squat to earn anything. And that's not equality. That's equity. There's no innovation. There's no desire to work.
0: None.
1: If you're getting things for free, you know, you don't have any sense of worth.
0: Yeah, work is identity.
1: Yeah, that's right.
0: If you have a work, and I don't care what you do, if you work, I will never make fun of somebody who's a working person, ever. And in fact, I would go so far as to argue, a lot of people won't agree with this, but I would go so far as to argue people that are sitting at the intersection with a sign saying, you know, out of work, need food, whatever it is. Yeah, maybe they're going to go do it and use drugs. But they're working. They're doing something to try to better themselves. Now, that might not seem like a job to you, but sitting out there in the hot sun for 12 hours a day holding a sign, that's doing something.
1: Well, it's not just a job in whatever that, you know, situation is.
0: Yeah.
1: I mean, they're janitorial work. Somebody needs to be a janitor. Somebody needs to work at McDonald's. Somebody needs to do all sorts of things that, you know, I think a lot of people are like, oh, I don't want to do those menial jobs. Well, somebody needs to do them.
0: You know, when I was a kid, my mother was driving me south through Michigan and I think the city was Marshall. I don't remember. I was 10, 12 years old, a long time ago. And she pointed to a house. There was this big brick, beautiful house with a big semicircular driveway and a big fountain in the middle of that driveway, right?
1: Yeah.
0: And I said, man, that's a beautiful house. She says, you know what that person does? I said, how would I know? I have no idea.
1: Pick up garbage.
0: Garbage man.
1: Yeah,
0: I've told you that story. He was the garbage man for that area.
1: That's right.
0: So he worked his tail off. Well, look, these people that come and clean out your septic tanks.
1: Well, I think that
0: not clean work, but it's real work, and they make real money because other people don't want to do it.
1: That's true. I think there's a couple things happening here. One, I recall being a young, you know, a young woman trying to get out on her own. You know, I had to work several jobs and to be able to afford the lifestyle that I wanted to live. it seems that that sort of lifestyle is becoming harder and harder for young people to have, just because of the cost of living has gotten so high. The cost of getting an apartment or getting a home or whatever has seemed to have gotten so high. And you wonder if a lot of young people are saying, I can't, how am I supposed to start a family? How am I supposed to start a career? How am I supposed to live on my own when the cost of living of everything is so high? Education cost is so high. And I think a lot of them think that there is no hope for a future until, at 30 years old when you can afford a home or even older than that. It just seems like that's, how do we get to a place where young people can feel like they can make it?
0: I think they can make it.
1: Well, and that's the question I have for you, and that's my dilemma, my internal battle of, are people just not willing to work as hard as, have 3 jobs and save up money and do this or that and go without a, $2,000 cell phone in their pocket or have a $100 pair of leggings, So there's these things that I wonder, is it really a concern of the cost of living, or is it that you want to live luxuriously? Because,
0: right. Well, here's the thing.
1: I don't know.
0: When I was a kid growing up, you would drive around and half the car, maybe not half, but a lot of the cars you would see would just be rust buckets, rusted out, old cars. People buy, drive better cars today than at any time in my lifetime. When I was growing up, people had 3 bedrooms and 1 bath in a ranch-style home. Now all these houses have 3 bathrooms, an entertainment section of a finished basement. Blah, blah, blah. It's not that people can't afford homes and cars. It is that they want certain homes and certain cars. You can buy a lot of houses in a lot of places for $125,000, $200,000. But that's not what they want. That's not what mom and dad have. We want what mom and dad have.
1: Right.
0: So,
1: well, I think it's also, is it a little bit of a parent's fault? Because you give your kids all these expensive things, and then when they move out on their own, they think, man,
0: entitlement.
1: I want all these expensive things. And the reality is you just can't afford that kind of lifestyle.
0: Too much entitlement. Anyhow, good conversation, though. What do you guys think? Send us an email, stevegruber.com. We'll talk about it. Ivy, love you.
1: Love you, Steve.
0: All right. I'll take a break and be right back.
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0: All right, back to it now. The debate over election integrity isn't just about making sure the machines work and mail-in ballots aren't, you know, being abused. The Democrats keep pushing ideas of let non-citizens vote. Let's lower the voting age to 16. Yeah, because I want people voting who haven't even graduated high school. And God only knows what they're teaching them in those schools. Abby Fortenberry is the president of Americans Citizen Voting. Abby, good morning.
1: Good morning to you, Steve.
0: Nice to see you. All right, so the ballot measure to let non-citizens vote in Los Angeles is dead. But look, these things never go away. The idea of 16-year-olds voting, I've been hearing about for 20 years. It's completely, if I may be so bold, stupid.
1: Agreed.
0: That's what
1: if anything,
0: want.
1: It should be raised. Yeah.
0: So, and lower the, here the, is the pattern. Lower the threshold, lower the standard, get people that are more influenceable. I mean, what could possibly be wrong with people getting their information from Instagram and TikTok pulling a voting lever? I mean, come on, right? What are your thoughts?
1: You know, I think that's a great segue into our organization and what we're aiming to do. So what we're trying to do is establish that only a U.S. citizen can vote. And that word only is really important, Steve. The way that our verbiage is currently written, it's kind of dicey. There is nothing that explicitly states that only a U.S. citizen can vote. And so issues like we're seeing in California are going to continue to creep up unless we take a proactive, not a reactive approach. And that's what we're aiming to do here with our House Joint Resolution 152, which would amend our U.S. Constitution and state that only a U.S. citizen can vote.
0: Now, if I'm not mistaken, in California, there's a ballot measure, right, that would do that. It's on the, of course, they went and they fiddled with the language to make it sound like it was a negative thing. They had normal language and then they changed it. I saw Spencer Pratt come out and talk all about it, and I saw Steve Hilton do the same thing, saying, look what they changed it from, and look what they changed it to make it seem, they'll try to manipulate it. There's a ballot measure, in fact, in eight different states, including Michigan, where I live, to do the same thing. So the Save America Act, great idea, but if you can't get there, you can get there at the state level. Some states already require this. So we can go one state at a time, right?
1: Yes. So this, what we're doing is not the Save America Act. This is actually a bipartisan supported bill that, or, you know, the House Joint Resolution 152. And again, all it is stating, it's a paragraph this big. Anybody can read it online. It's very simple to understand. And all it's saying is that only a U.S. citizen is allowed to vote in federal elections. And what we're trying to do is establish that safeguard so that these kind of loopholes that certain states are trying to create can't happen. And I hope you understand that I am coming from this as a naturalized citizen myself. So this is not about being anti-immigration, but it is about being pro-American. And I think a lot of people, especially American-born citizens, don't realize how much you learn about the country, the government, the way things actually work when you go through the citizenship process. It's extremely important to do.
0: And where are you from?
1: I'm actually from Brazil originally.
0: Very nice. Welcome to America. We appreciate.
1: Here my whole life, though. That's the thing. And that's the other factor, too, is I went to American schools. I had jobs. I paid taxes.
0: Right.
1: I did not have the right to vote until I became a U.S. citizen. And again, I think that measure is in place for a reason. It is a protective measure. We want to make sure that the people that are weighing in on our federal elections have a vested interest in this country. I have pledged their allegiance to this country. And any other country in the world already does the same thing. So to think that this conversation is in any way controversial, it doesn't make any sense to me.
0: Doesn't make any sense to me either. Look, citizenship means something, doesn't it? I mean, you became a citizen at what age?
1: It was age 18 is when I started and 21 by the time it was completed.
0: So it's a process, but you did it.
1: Mm-hmm.
0: And does citizenship mean something to you?
1: Oh, 1,000%. And let me tell you, Steve, every time the national anthem plays, I still get misty-eyed. I still cry because I remember being in that naturalization ceremony and the pride that swelled in my heart of being able to legitimately be a part of this country. And if you think about it, it's the same thing as, you know, a woman marrying and entering into a covenant with a man and joining in marriage. In that same way, I'm united to this country now in a way that I wasn't before the citizenship process. And that's why this means so much to me. Again, it's not about being anti-immigration, but it is about putting safeguards in place to ensure that the people that are weighing in on our elections are people that have a vested interest in America.
0: Covenant, great word, because you have a covenant with this country.
1: Yes.
0: A belief that you will defend this country, that you will stand up for this country, that you will invest your time, your best efforts into this country. I mean, we need more people to have a covenant with America. That's what I would think. I'll give you the last word, but I think that it's so important. And then you can tell people where they can find out more.
1: Yes, absolutely. You can go to onlycitizensvote.org to find more information. Again, I want to stress that I am pro-immigration. I just want people to go about it the right way. There's a reason that these safeguards are in place, and I would urge you guys to call your representatives and encourage them to pass House Joint Resolution 152 that states that only a U.S. citizen can vote in federal elections.
0: There you have it. Abby, well done. We need more of this. We need people to understand that citizenship has value and that it's really important. All right? Thank you.
1: Thank you, Steve. I appreciate it.
0: Really appreciate it. 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Still to come today, Todd Benzman's going to join me. He says Spain went full Trump to end the immigration and migration and invasion problems. Spain not doing too well. We saw that massive invasion here, what was it, a week or two ago? We're going to talk about it with Todd coming up in a few minutes.
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0: Anthony says in the break, you know, we should have a point system, a little contest every year that, you know, if you're a good citizen and you do your work and you do a good job and nothing bad happens or whatever, that every year you get to pick a non-citizen and say, yeah, you're out. I don't know if it'd work, Anthony, but hey.
4: It's a good system. Elect Anthony for president, and that'll be my first initiative.
0: Anthony for president. I like that a lot. Yeah, okay. Yep. I'm in. Let's see here. Sean Duffy, speaking of citizens and non-citizens and the safety of the American people, you, me, and everybody else traveling down a roadway. Sean Duffy, the Secretary of Transportation, says you must be able to speak English. He makes English permanent. A permanent requirement for all over-the-road truck drivers. Duffy made his announcement on X, reporting that English proficiency will now become a permanent requirement. Today, I am proposing to lock English proficiency rules into federal regulations for good, so no future administration can ever undo them. Barack Obama weakened this rule and allowed illegal truckers onto our highways. That's not happening again, he said adamantly. Over 26,000 unqualified drivers have already been pulled off the road. Get ready for many, many more, said Duffy. And the thing is, the state of Indiana has done a great job in making sure they get it done. All right? I was talking to people about AARP yesterday. Boy, they don't like that organization, but AMAC exists for a reason, to fight for you. 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I'm a big fan of AMAC, and I'm a member. You should be, too. I'll be right back.
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6: With SRN News, I'm Jason Walker. White House says countries are routing exports through other nations to avoid U.S. tariffs, causing tax revenue losses of up to $26 billion annually. Trade advisor Peter Navarro says China launders exports through more than 40 countries. That report comes before Chinese leader Xi Jinping will be in Washington next month. U.S. Consumer Product Safety Commission announcing a recall of many fridges sold on Amazon. They say 250,000 Kilule mini fridges could have an electrical switch problem that can short circuit, posing fire and burn hazards. Aircraft carrier USS George Washington has begun heading toward the Middle East, as reports have emerged now of supply issues on board the USS Abraham Lincoln. SRN News.
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7: Overnight will be mostly cloudy and humid with a chance of a shower with a low temperature of 69. Moving into Friday, expect humid conditions with clouds giving way to some sunshine, reaching a high of 83. I'm meteorologist Jason Caterina on FM 92.7 and AM 1400. 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Overnight will be mostly cloudy and humid with a chance of a shower with a low temperature of 69. Moving into Friday, expect humid conditions with clouds giving way to some sunshine, reaching a high of 83. I'm meteorologist Jason Caterina on FM 92.7 and AM 1400. 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
8: 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But I think Abdul El-Sayed is the most radical major party candidate for the United States Senate ever. The sprint of the Democratic Party over the left edge.
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11: This is Carol Platt Liebau for townhall.com. Americans already suspect that higher education is a politicized grift. Jason Arday's story won't convince them otherwise. Arde was celebrated as the youngest black person ever appointed to a professorship at Cambridge, despite a history of fabulism that defies belief. He's claimed to have been nonverbal until age 11, unable to read until 18, to have run 600 miles in 65 days, raised more than $7 million for charity, survived a coma, and beaten cancer. Neither Cambridge nor Simon & Schuster, publisher of his autobiography, apparently thought to verify his claims. He has resigned after a plagiarism scandal and a pending investigation about his academic qualifications and honorary appointments. Here's the lesson. Rather than making academia more inclusive and equitable, DEI has exposed just how corrupt the whole enterprise has become.
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3: The Answer.

0: right, back to the show now. And joining me, a man who's been here many, many times, Todd Bensman, because he's been a guy on the front line of defending this country from the invasion that was unleashed on us when hordes of people came over the border during the Biden administration. Todd Bensman with me. He is the Heritage border security expert now. Todd, good morning.
1: Good morning. Thanks for having me.
0: Man, it was wild, those videos coming out of the enclave of Ceuta. It's a Spanish enclave on the North African coast, and it was invaded by tens of thousands. I think the number you have here is 72,000. Flooding in from, was it Morocco, coming in across the border? And
1: mostly.
0: Say again?
1: Yeah.
0: Yeah. So, and suddenly.
1: Mostly, yeah. Mostly Moroccans.
0: Yeah. The Spanish government, led by a socialist, by the way, who gave amnesty to a whole host of people here recently. But they didn't allow this to go on, did they? They stopped it immediately, sent in security troops, sent in enforcement people, kicked them all out, right? All right. Seemed to be having a little bit of an issue with Todd there. You want to go ahead and reconnect there, Anthony? What are we thinking? All right. But Spain, I mean, we saw the wild videos. They just came streaming in. Terrorizing people, looting shops. It was terrible. It looked like Chicago on a Saturday night. Not a good thing. But they put an end to it almost immediately, Todd. And so that's a departure of where the Spanish government has been recently after they gave all that amnesty to people. What do you think?
1: Well, it just goes to show you that when the power of even a socialist is threatened, they will take a page right out of the Donald Trump playbook for border security. When they need it, they will use the Trump model to shut things down. And they did it by just simply expelling everybody who was coming in. So expulsion ends these things, and entry starts them. So they came because they thought they were going to be allowed in. There was a Supreme Court ruling, plus the prime minister promised amnesty for 500,000. More than a million applied for that amnesty of illegal aliens already living in Spain. Those two factors acted like a narcotic, addictive effect on the population of Morocco and some of the other countries in the area. And that's what brought them in. But it took expulsion to end this thing. So there's a few thousand, it's kind of mop-up operations now, but for the most part, they ended that almost as fast as it began when they needed to. It shows that their policies really are insane, and the Trump policies bring sanity to any border anywhere in the world.
0: Yeah, so what is it with some of these Western countries? They all seem to have realized, whether it's the UK or France or Spain now, that at some point this is a disastrous idea. You don't just let hordes of people come flood your country that aren't from your country, don't care about your country, don't care about who you are, where you came from, your culture, your history, your anything. I think we're finally seeing a change here, but are we? Or would we return to those same terrible policies if a Democrat were elected president in 2028?
1: I think the record shows that, you know, politicians on the left in the United States and in Europe, even though instances like this prove beyond any shadow of a doubt what controls borders, what policies control borders, expulsion policies control borders, that they go right back to their politics, their left-wing politics, which is, you know, oh, we're empathetic, you know, we're diverse. Let's let everybody, even the Spanish prime minister is back to talking like that. And in the United States, why this matters, what happened over there is because here in the United States, we're having an election. We've got another big one coming up in 2028. And all the Democrats are talking like this, too. And the border's under control with Trump's expulsion policies. Nobody is being let in. They're trying, but nobody gets let in. And the border is at the lowest traffic numbers in the American history since we've been keeping record. And they're still talking about this, policies that would just open this thing wide open. It's just insane. It's a very simple rule. If you let them in, they'll come in mass. And if you expel them, nobody will come. So, but they're just not getting it, Steve.
0: No, they just don't. Well, look, we've seen that there are somewhere in the neighborhood of 300,000 that we're aware of non-citizens that are registered to vote in this country, and we only have a partial view, so we know that number is much higher. I'm sure it's a couple million, maybe a few million, if you're able to see the voting rolls in California, Illinois, New York, wherever, right? So we know that these things exist. We know that illegal aliens, non-citizens, or both, have been voting. It's a mechanism to power. I mean, what else would it be? If you don't want voter ID, if you don't want proof of citizenship, if you want mass mail-in ballots, these are not tools of honest elections, are they?
1: Right. Well, you're citing a number. It's actually 278,000 that Trump mentioned shockingly at his last speech a few weeks ago that were registered to vote, non-citizens registered to vote in just four states that they could get their hands on the voter rolls in just four states of the 50. Everybody else was fighting to not release that. And the pushback has just been enormous over this. Oh, no, they didn't vote. They didn't vote. There's no evidence that they voted, or there's double counting, et cetera. But even if they didn't vote, let's just say for – I don't believe that. But even if they didn't, we don't have evidence. The fact that that many were registered at all to vote, they were locked and loaded, they were chambered in the rifle to vote, is ought to be enough to shock the conscience of any normal American. You cannot even let them register to vote where it's a threat that they could vote, because – elections in this country very often turn on just a couple thousand votes. I mean, we've seen that even in the last presidential election, the last few cycles. So that's four states.
0: Well, we just saw the Wisconsin primary decided by about 3,000 votes out of about 800,000 cast. Clearly, a few thousand non-voters, whether they're non-citizens, not registered, not whatever, live in another state even. That's a close enough margin that can determine the outcome of an election. We saw a congressional seat decided by two votes in Iowa in the last go-round. Two votes to decide who gets to sit in Congress.
1: It really is the most powerful argument I've seen yet as to why President Trump's voter integrity bill needs to be passed. I mean, the whole country should be just stunned over that many in just four states registered. This is about registration, let alone voting. Non-citizens should never, ever be allowed to register. They need to clean those rolls up. This is very important. And I think that's really the lesson. Never mind that did they or didn't they vote. I don't care whether they did or didn't vote. It's they registered is bad enough.
0: That's right. The motor voter laws seemed pretty innocuous at the time. They were a very bad idea. Todd Bensman.
1: Yeah.
0: Always good talking to you, my friend. Thank you for being here.
1: Thanks for having me.
0: Really appreciate it. We'll have him back more often, I think. We need to be up to speed on these things. I'll take a break. I'm going to go through some of the socialist stuff after this.
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6: The Answer.
0: All right, back to it now. And look, we get a bonus for you here today. I mean, you have no idea how blessed we are, because Ivy says, I want to talk about socialists. So she wheeled herself right back into the studio and said, hey, hey.
7: I wish I didn't have to talk about socialists.
0: Man, I have a hairball today. I can't quite shake it. Let me ask you this, Ivy. Have you met the new Democrat nominee for U.S. Senate in Minnesota? She won on Tuesday. Have you met her?
7: I'm not that familiar with her, no.
0: Okay, well, her name is Peggy Flanagan. She is currently the lieutenant governor in the state of Minnesota, right, where they've had massive fraud at daycare centers, autism centers, home health care, whatever.
7: Right.
0: Well, if you haven't met her, here she is.
8: Salam alaikum. My name's Peggy Flanagan. I am the lieutenant governor of Minnesota, and I'm really honored and humbled to be here with all of you today. I am incredibly clear that the Somali community is part of the fabric of the state of Minnesota. I think about my friendship with NIMCO. We've been friends for almost 25 years. And when I think of being part of Minnesota and growing up here, the Somali community has always been a part of my Minnesota. So I want to just encourage the community to know that we're with you. We've got your back. I am here shopping today, and just encourage other folks to show up, support our Somali businesses, support our immigrant neighbors. And I know that things are scary right now. And just know that there are more people who are looking out for you. There are more people who are here to support you than you know. I will continue to stand with the Somali community to be with you and to do all I can to return the friendship and community that the Somali community has shown me.
0: Now,
8: thank you so much.
0: Now, at the same time, Ivy, this is the important caveat to that.
7: Okay.
0: She says she has no idea about any of the fraud in the Somali community, the billions of dollars. She had nothing to do with that. She stands with the Somali community, even though they ripped off, not all of them, obviously, but

0: and making sure that we get rid of...
1: What about gender-affirming care in an era? Should there be an age limit?
0: I think gender-affirming care is part of healthcare. People need access.
1: Should there be an age limit for it?
0: To healthcare. I think our law as it stands is a good law. I've supported it in the past, but I think the real question that people are struggling with is, if I go to the doctor, how am I going to pay that bill? You know, when folks have $16,000, $17,000 deductibles, it's untenable for people. So that is the issue surrounding healthcare that I hear from Minnesotans all across the state.
1: Okay, so you support the law as is, no limit. So if a 10-year-old wanted it, you would be okay with that?
0: Like, let me be clear. Yeah. I want to be clear that these, you know, medical decisions absolutely should be made between a family and
2: enough.
0: Their doctor.
2: Ivy, let me ask you this.
0: Period. Full stop.
3: The truth of the matter is that a lot of people who agree with transgender, gender-affirming care, don't care if the parents are involved. But
2: in fact, specifically don't want parents involved. But let me ask you, Ivy, should there be an age limit? Let me see if you can answer the question.
3: Yeah. How about when you become an adult and you can make some adult decisions? At 18 years old, I'm not sure that person has an ability to make such a decision without getting to the root cause of the problem. So that's my take on it. No, you know, mutilating children to make them into something that they can never be, it is crazy.
2: So So here, you'll love this one. This is in Michigan. Jocelyn Benson, the Secretary of State, is a Democrat nominee to be governor. She's got a pretty good chance of winning. Maybe she will win. I don't know. John James can put up a good campaign. By the way, we know now that Jay DeBoyer, House member, guy who's on this program. In fact, he was here yesterday. Is going to be John James' running mate. There's a little bit of news for you. So Jay DeBoyer, who we like, he's the chair of the House Oversight Committee in Michigan, is John James' running mate on the ticket for November the 3rd. We'll see how that plays out. But Jocelyn Benson, in a conversation here this week, was asked about taxes in Michigan. Ivy, you've got to hear it. Listen.
3: All right.
4: In the results. What we uncovered was that
2: five
4: of the sticks had the audit.
2: Do we have bite nine?
5: What's the state tax rate in Michigan?
6: Well, we have a sales tax of 6%. We have a very low income tax. And then we have
5: Is the state income tax?
6: I'm not sure off the top of my head. But we have. but I do think we need to re-examine our entire tax code. We do have, for example, the fact that you can you can fuel a private plane in Michigan without having to pay taxes on that fuel.
7: How do you have a conversation about taxes if you don't even know what the tax percentage is?
2: Yeah.
7: How can you even have an opinion on it?
2: She's running for governor, doesn't know what the income tax rate in Michigan is. It's 4.25%. All right.
7: Oh, my gosh.
8: I was just going to ask. I thought it was 4.4. It's down. Okay, good.
2: Well, 4.4. I could be right. At least I know somewhere where it is. She has no idea.
7: Running for office, and you're not actually saying that the tax code needs to be completely changed.
2: Exactly. I made the mistake there. Anthony did not. I had the wrong bike queued up, just so we know. So Anthony did nothing wrong. He's my hero. Anyhow, she doesn't know the tax rate. She's running for governor. It's embarrassing. Ivy, love you.
7: I love you too, Steve. My word.
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13: In 1783, the Revolutionary War was nearly over, but America's future remained uncertain. Officers in the Continental Army were angry. Congress had failed to

0: provide promised pay, and some considered using the army's power to force the government's hand. George Washington understood their frustration, but he also knew the liberty they had fought to win could be destroyed by the very army that secured it. Washington confronted his officers and urged them to choose honor, patience, and loyalty to the Republic over rebellion. He could have used their anger to increase his own power. Instead, he used his influence to restrain it. Power asks what it can take. Character asks what duty requires. Washington's lesson still stands. Freedom survives when leaders place principle above ambition and remain faithful to God, country, and the people they serve.
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3: With a look at sports, I'm Brock Palmbush. There was a full schedule of games in Major League Baseball yesterday. American League winners included Tampa Bay, Minnesota, and Houston. National League winners included Atlanta, St. Louis, and Colorado. Future Hall of Fame guard Russell Westbrook announced his retirement from the NBA yesterday via social media, this after 18 seasons in the league. Westbrook spent 11 of those seasons with the Oklahoma City Thunder, the team that drafted him out of UCLA in 2008. He was the league's most valuable player in 2017, accumulating a league-record 42 triple-doubles during that season. Also in the NBA, businessmen Josh Kushner and Bob Iger yesterday agreed to buy the Los Angeles Lakers from Mark Walter for a record $12.5 billion. That's a record for North American sports. And in the WNBA, Dallas defeated Toronto 94-88. That's a look at sports. Back to you, Steve.
2: All right, Brock, I don't know if this is good news or bad news. It's news. And you can make of it whatever you make of it. But auto loans have hit a record high. We're selling a lot of cars, apparently. And I don't mean the monthly payment. Those two have hit a record high. But U.S. consumers, this is according to Forbes, U.S. consumers took out a record amount in auto loans in the second quarter, boosted their credit card and home equity balances as well, according to New York Fed. A lot more debt. But overall consumer debts fell to $18.8 trillion, which still seems like, you know, that's a tremendous amount of money. But consumer debt fell while Americans were out buying more cars. You know, when you go to the restaurant on a Friday night, if you go out, the restaurants I see are packed. More car loans than ever. And everybody's talking about affordability. Maybe don't buy a new car. I don't know. People are talking about how expensive everything is. And I realize people are in different places in their lives. I get that. But the economy seems pretty good. And inflation fell on the July numbers to 3.4%. It could be a little bit better, but it's at the same point in Joe Biden's presidency, 570 days-ish, the inflation rate in America under Joe Biden was 8.3%. Today it's 3.4%. You tell me what's better. All right? We've got more to come. Thanks for watching. Thanks for being here. This is Daybreak.
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6: This hour from Town Hall, I'm Jason Walker. Navy is sending some much-needed help into the Middle East. Here's Jennifer King.
7: The USS George Washington aircraft carrier is leaving Vietnam and heading toward the Middle East amid reports on supply issues aboard the USS Abraham Lincoln. The Lincoln's one of two U.S. carriers in the Middle East. It set a record for uninterrupted time at sea during its deployment in support of the Iran war. The Navy acknowledges the war has disrupted access to traditional supply hubs in the region and says that led to shortages, which are now being addressed by leadership. I'm Jennifer King.
6: Tech failures slowed the vote count in a key Democratic governor's race in Wisconsin on primary Tuesday. In Milwaukee, officials loaded the wrong USB drives containing audit logs instead of actual results, causing major delays. In that contest, David Crowley narrowly defeated socialist candidate Francesca Hong. A man charged with killing a top insurance agent. Now, rather executive, is expected to plead guilty Friday. Here's Mike Kempen.
8: A source tells the Associated Press that Luigi Mangione is expected to plead guilty as early as Friday in the federal case accusing him of stalking and killing United Healthcare CEO Brian Thompson. The person speaking anonymously also says it's possible Mangione could change his mind. He's expected to attend a hearing Friday in the case. Mangione is accused of shooting Thompson outside a New York City hotel in December 2024. His lawyers and spokespeople for the Justice Department and Manhattan federal prosecutors have declined to comment. I'm Mike Hempen.
6: Search and rescue teams in Colombia continue efforts to possibly find anyone alive in the rubble of Monday's huge earthquake. The disaster killing more than 270 people, but thousands are still missing. More on these stories, townhall.com.
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10: Overnight will be mostly cloudy and humid with a chance of a shower with a low temperature of 69. Moving into Friday, expect humid conditions with clouds giving way to some sunshine, reaching a high of 83. I'm meteorologist Jason Caterina on FM 92.7 and AM 1400. 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
19: This is Carol Platt Liebel for townhall.com. Americans already suspect that higher education is a politicized grift. Jason Arde's story won't convince them otherwise. Arde was celebrated as the youngest black person ever appointed to a professorship at Cambridge, despite a history of fabulism that defies belief. He's claimed to have been nonverbal until age 11, unable to read until 18, to have run 600 miles in 65 days, raised more than $7 million for charity, survived a coma, and beaten cancer. Neither Cambridge nor Simon & Schuster, publisher of his autobiography, apparently thought to verify his claims. He has resigned after a plagiarism scandal and a pending investigation about his academic qualifications and honorary appointments. Here's the lesson. Rather than making academia more inclusive and equitable, DEI has exposed just how corrupt the whole enterprise has become.
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22: America's awake, and we're just getting started. 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
2: Then let's get back into another big hour here on Daybreak. Glad to see you, as it's a beautiful Thursday, right? A fall not too far away, so take advantage of summer if you haven't already. Here are three big things you need to know this hour. Number one, President Trump not running for a third term. I mean, come on. He says those things just to make people's hair set on fire. Number two, the University of Michigan getting rid of grades for its incoming freshmen. Yeah, I don't want to hurt anybody's feelings, apparently. And number three, Jay DeBoyer. I am told it's official that Jay DeBoyer, they'll make the announcement a little bit later today, will be John James' running mate. I like Jay a lot. He was on the program yesterday. He could have broken the news here, you know. He could have said, hey, Gruber, I don't know if he knew, though. I just learned this last night. So anyhow, Jay DeBoyer is the House Oversight Chair. He's been doing a great job. He's hard-nosed, and he's a guy who doesn't have to be doing this. He's been successful in business. He could retire, and instead he's rolling up his sleeves to do the right thing. And if things go well, he could be the next Lieutenant Governor of the state of Michigan. Wouldn't that be something? Jay DeBoyer, along with John James, in the governor's mansion and as lieutenant governor. We'll see what happens. We'll keep an eye on it, right? Let's go to Bite 5 here, Anthony, because as we look at what's happening around the state, Mike Rogers is in a good position, I believe. Now, the pollsters will tell you, well, Republicans have no enthusiasm. They're not going to vote. And wait till we get to November in Michigan. I think people are going to turn out to vote for Mike Rogers over Abdul El-Sayed. Here is the latest from Mike Rogers.
0: And thanks for highlighting what is so much, you can almost hear a collective gasp across Michigan for all the things he spends time hating on. I mean, when I go back, I want to, you know, make sure we're protecting our faith and our families and our factories and our freedoms, while he's advocating doing away with our fireworks, football, the 4th of July. This guy spent hours hating on what most Michiganders would enjoy in their pastimes, and he should be held to account for that.
2: I think that Abdul El-Sayed might have an anger issue problem, anger management issue. The reason I say that is, when he talked about football, there's no way to make it safe, and so he hated on football. He hates fireworks, and by extension, he said bad things about the 4th of July. But on football, then he said, you want to play football with me anytime, pal, blah, blah, blah. What is it with Democrats? Joe Biden, I'll take him behind the woodshed.
1: He hates Mackinac Island, too.
2: Oh, yeah, he hates Mackinac Island. You were just at Mackinac Island, Anthony. Did you hate it?
1: No, it was very nice, very nice.
2: Yeah, it's a crown jewel.
1: Yeah.
2: Look, I've been there a number of times. Is it my favorite place in Michigan? No. But is it cool? Yeah, the fort's there. The governor's summer mansion is there. It's strange that he hates so much about Michigan, but wants to represent Michigan. To me, that's odd, and I think that Mike Rogers is in good shape. Mike Rogers is doing exactly what needs to be done, presenting a common sense, calm, normal alternative. In fact, on X now, there's Democrats for Mike Rogers. It's an account that has about 10,000 followers now. If you haven't gone to it, go support them. Democrats for Mike Rogers. And it really is Democrats for Mike Rogers, because they point out how the normie, Crowley, who's not really a normie, he's pretty left of center, won over the socialist, communist Hong in Wisconsin here a couple of days ago. They say, look, if you run good candidates, they put on Roy Cooper on their site and say, look, if you run normal candidates, you win. But if you run far left zealots who hang out with Hassan Piker, you're not going to do very well. Let's see here. Bite 8. As we talk about the death of the Democrat Party, here's more evidence.
15: More moderate-leaning Democrats came out with a new pledge that they circulated among their colleagues in the House. And the pledge was this: we are Democrats. We support capitalism. We do not support socialism. That, Scott, I kid you not, that was their pledge. I mean, that it is unbelievable. But this is this socialist infection of the Democrat Party by the DSA wing, the communist wing of the Democrat Party, they have taken over. And you're right, when AOC is leading the Democrats in the 2028 presidential race against J.D. Vance leading it on our side, it's going to be an epic battle between two totally fundamentally different worldviews about what America is America good or not?
2: Yeah, by the way, where America is going. Because here's the thing. That resolution, we support capitalism, not communism, got 10 votes from the Democrats. 10. 10 votes. What does that tell you about where the Democrat Party is as a whole right now? Huh? By the way, your daily update of vile hatred from America, from Hassan Piker, the guy that's out there campaigning for Abdul El-Sayed and every radical candidate you can find. It's by 10. Listen to this.
23: I hate this f***ing country so much. You can be on a f***ing mountain in the middle of Norway and get better internet than Los Angeles, California. And this is just like a moment of anger. This is a moment of f***ing anger for like something that is just so routine, so silly, such a first world problem. But it is emblematic of all of America's much more consequential violence.
2: Yeah. Boy, you don't get great internet service. America sucks. I get it.
1: Can we listen to Charlie Kirk?
2: Yeah, that's what I want to hear, because I wanted to go to this. I wanted to do this to set this up. Long before Hassan Piker became the poster child for all things DSA and communism and Abdul El-Sayed, long before that, Charlie Kirk tore him down on stage, live. Roll it.
3: Why don't you give 95% of your money away and go live on a commune?
4: Do you really think that that's how it works? Do you really think
3: why
4: that's
3: not?
4: How it works?
3: Go live
4: silly?
3: What you preach.
4: Look,
3: I am a free market capitalist. I employ people. I took a risk. I have my own startup business. Every single day, I practice what I preach. He wants other people to contribute to what he considers to be a good idea, what he considers will make the world a better place. You have the freedom to go live as a socialist. Go do it, Hassan. What's stopping you? Why don't you give 95% of your money?
2: Yeah, why don't you give 95% of your wealth away? By the way, Hassan Piker, net worth $35 million. And he's preaching to you about higher taxes and free stuff for everybody that, of course, would cost you money because every time they do this, they get into your wallet. But why would he care? He's got a $35 million net worth. Limousine socialists, champagne communists, whatever you want to call them. They ride around in luxury in their gated communities while wagging their finger at everybody else that's successful. Nice job, Charlie Kirk. I can't believe it's been almost a year. We're coming up on the 10th of September, and a day that really impacted me, really impacted Ivy and Anthony, all of us. And I still get emotional about it because I was sitting on this desk right here when I got word that Charlie Kirk had been shot. And I was sitting on this desk when I had to announce that he was dead. So, hats off to the truth tellers. Hats off to the truth tellers. We'll take a break and be right back.

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0: Welcome back to it. 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It doesn't have to be coins. Collectibles of any sort. Tom's been in the business a very long time. He's got great experience, and there's no substitute for experience. Tom, good morning.
7: Good morning, Steve.
0: Good to have you here. All right, I've been following the gold and silver markets. They've been pretty flat for a number of weeks and or months now from that spike late last year where silver and gold went bananas. Kind of leveled in here. They've found their new home. That's the way I look at it, but I'm a novice. What are your thoughts?
7: Well, we've actually had a pretty impressive rally in the last week or so. We've broken over 60 on silver, which is significant. I think we're sitting around 63 right now, whereas we were trading in the mid to upper 50s for the last 4 to 6 weeks, I think. Silver or gold's gotten up to around 4,300. A month ago it was flirting with 4,000 and even touched under 4,000 for a couple of days as well. So it's been a pretty impressive rally over the last week or so. Seems like buyers are kind of jumping in. I'm seeing a little more activity in terms of people coming in and buying gold and silver in the store. So
0: what are you sensing? Are you sensing an uptick here? I mean, look, silver got all the way to about 120. Gold got well over 5,000 there for a period of time. Then it cooled off dramatically. What do you feel before now in the end of the year?
7: I don't think we're going to hit those old highs quite yet, but I do think that there is a good opportunity for it to move up from here. This is often the time in early August when gold and silver will bounce off its kind of midsummer lows. So this is a traditional rally point for both metals in many years.
0: So traditionally they do better at the back end of the year. They tend to come up higher. Why is that?
7: I don't know. I think a lot of it has to do with buying in India in terms of Diwali and buying gold for holidays and that sort of thing. But there's a number of factors, and it just seems to be that way in terms of a lot of times it'll bounce off of its lows in the summer.
0: Well, if you're able to
7: get back to business as well as the fall starts and
0: sure. And if you're able to buy silver in the mid-50s or gold, if you got in below 4,000, yeah, I feel pretty good about where it is right now. So we'll just keep an eye on it. Meanwhile, as I told you folks, anytime you've got coins, collectibles, things you found along the way, email them over, coins@stevegruber.com, and we have a chance for Tom, with his experience, to take a look at things. First one here, a coin. I have one of these, actually. This is not mine. This is from Lisa in Florida. It's a 5-cent piece, if I'm not mistaken.
7: Yep, that's a Liberty nickel, also called a V nickel because of the big V on the back. 1896 date. That's a little bit unusual to see one actually this nice. These mostly entered circulation and wore out. So even though this one's still fairly well worn, it's much nicer than the average specimen that you'd see.
0: Really?
7: Yep. It's retail interesting. Value on a coin like this maybe $10 to $12, but again, still much nicer than typical.
0: So, obviously, a fairly common coin, to say the least. The next coin, also fairly common, but they're just a nice piece. I've got several of these. I think a lot of people have these in their collection or just, you know, stuffed away somewhere because they're just a cool coin. They're heavy. They have almost an ounce of silver in them, right?
7: They have about 3/4 of an ounce of silver in them. It's the old Peace Dollar, 1922. Actually, these right now, I think, are an excellent value if you can buy them because the premiums on them have gone way down. You used to have to pay pretty significant premiums over the silver value to buy them. And right now, the premiums are very modest over the silver value for buying these kind of things. So a great thing to be buying right now, I think.
0: So a coin like this, what's it worth?
7: Well, right now, I think you're maybe around $60-ish retail. Maybe a hair under that, but they're a little bit more than the silver value, but not a whole lot more.
0: So nice coin to have. Don't have to pay too much of a premium to own one of those if you don't have one. It's a cool coin. It's one of the more interesting coins. I like it. And the last coin here, we were talking about this before we came on the air. This one's a bit of a puzzle, isn't it?
7: Yeah, I'd have to do a little bit more looking. To figure out exactly what it is. It's certainly medieval area. It looks like it's probably 15th century, if I had to guess. On the back, you can see the legend. It looks like it says Ferdinand in it. I haven't looked at the coat of arms closely enough to figure out if I can identify it from there, but I'm guessing maybe this could be from Ferdinand and Isabella. But yeah, I'd have to do a little bit more checking. It looks like it's probably a grosso or something like that, which is kind of a common denomination at the time.
0: What would the metal be here? I mean, it's got a bronzy look to it to me, but I'm not the expert. You are.
7: It's going to be silver, and it's probably a mid-grade silver, and not super high purity, but probably kind of in the middle.
0: All right. So what'd you say it was worth?
7: Just as a rough guess. $75 to $200 retail, but again, would have to do a little more research to pin it down.
0: All right, but again, coins like this, Tom can ballpark it. He can look at it and say, "Well, this." If he's not sure, these are things that need to be seen in person by Tom or somebody in your neighborhood because it's hard to tell in condition. You have to condition is everything in coins, isn't it?
7: Yes, of course, that makes a huge difference.
0: Yeah, so, well, there you have it. If you want something of interest or something collectible, coins at stevegruber.com, coins at stevegruber.com, send them along. Tom, as always, a pleasant conversation. Enjoy it. Thank you.
7: Thank you, Steve.
0: Greatly appreciate it. And there you have it again. If you've got collectibles, and I mean baseball cards, movie memorabilia, anything, Tom has seen it all. He's done this for a long time. He's like having the curator of the museum on speed dial for us, which we greatly appreciate. So send him along. And thanks to Frank, Tammy in Minnesota, Lisa in Florida. Thank you all for your submissions. Again, coins at stevegruber.com. We're going to take a break and be right back on Dave.

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2: Got a little more good news here for the midterm elections. It continues to trickle in, good news. When it comes to election integrity, and it's an important development from the Fifth Circuit Court of Appeals, restoring Texas's mail-in ballot ID requirements. So the Fifth Circuit restored 2021 Texas election law that reformed the state's regulations regarding mail-in ballots. The law had faced, as you can imagine, many, many lawsuits from those who don't want ID, who don't want integrity in the election. But they lost. The district judge previously blocked 9 of the law's provisions, including a requirement that voters provide an identification or social security number on mail-in ballot applications. You have to prove who you are. You can't just say, hey, I need a ballot. The judge also blocked rules that created processes for curing defective ballots and requires voters and those who assist them in filling out their applications to sign an oath swearing they did not coerce the voter and disclosing how they're related to the voter. The lawsuit argued these provisions were burdensome and restrictive for voters with disabilities. In its ruling, the Fifth Circuit reversed the lower court's ruling entirely. So all the provisions are in place headed to the midterms. You want to mail in a ballot? Provide ID. You want to fill out a ballot for somebody who is disabled or incapable of doing it themselves? Disclose why you're doing it, whether you coerce them, and what your relationship is to this voter. Seems pretty commonsensical to me, right? You can't just go around to the old folks' home and harvest ballots, which, by the way, happens. So, in a post on X, Texas Attorney General and Senate candidate Ken Paxton called the ruling a major win, upholding election integrity and preventing voter fraud. Paxton's put out, my office will continue to defend Texas's critical laws safeguarding our elections. And with a potential very close election for that U.S. Senate seat in Texas coming up, well, it's pretty important they protect the fact that they can't just get dumped on with mail-in ballots from God only knows where and from God only knows who. It's a good move. All right, it's a good move. Coming up, Gina Oliver will be here. Better plastics, better cars. We'll talk about it.
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3: With SRN News, I'm Jason Walker. Crew members of a Yemeni ship attacked by Houthi rebels say a second missile hit during rescue efforts caused even more casualties. Yemeni authorities say 3 ballistic missiles fired by the Iran-backed Houthis struck the ship, killing 6 crew members and wounding 9 others. A company that operates a nationwide network of automated cameras that record license plate numbers now says it's going to make major changes to its platform. Flock Safety says it intends to quell privacy concerns. A judge dismissing Nevada's so-called fake news electors case. That decision marks the latest setback in swing states' efforts to prosecute 6 Republicans who allegedly tried to keep Donald Trump in the White House after 2020. SRN News.
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4: Overnight will be mostly cloudy and humid with a chance of a shower with a low temperature of 69. Moving into Friday, expect humid conditions with clouds giving way to some sunshine, reaching a high of 83. I'm meteorologist Jason Caterina on FM 92.7 and AM 1400. 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
7: In 1783, the Revolutionary War was nearly over, but America's future remained uncertain. Officers in the Continental Army were angry. Congress had failed to provide promised pay, and some considered using the Army's power to force the government's hand. George Washington understood their frustration, but he also knew the liberty they had fought to win could be destroyed by the very army that secured it. Washington confronted his officers and urged them to choose honor, patience, and loyalty to the Republic over rebellion. He could have used their anger to increase his own power. 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

0: back to it. Glad to have you as we continue this beautiful Thursday. You know, fall's not too far away, so take advantage of all of it right now because, you know, before you know it, the leaves will change and, well, yes, snow will come. Sorry to break the news to you, but yeah, it's coming. My next guest is Gina Oliver, Senior Director of Durable Markets at the American Chemistry Council, based right here in my home state of Michigan. Gina, good morning.
1: Good morning, Steve. Thanks for having me.
0: Glad to have you here. There's a new report out that says heavier cars and safer materials create Detroit jobs, and a lot of it comes from better plastic, better technology. Do tell.
1: Yeah, so in our report, what we found, and honestly what we've known for a while now, is that plastics are fundamental to today's cars and trucks. They really do everything for the driver experience, and automakers rely on them. They make vehicles lighter, more fuel efficient, helping save consumers money at the pump, but also protecting passengers and occupants with cutting edge safety innovations. And then again, we're also giving those occupants and drivers the technology and comfort experience that we've come to expect when we get in our cars and trucks today. And as you mentioned, the role of plastic is growing. We found that in this report, 18%, in fact, more plastics than a decade ago. And there are a few reasons for that. You mentioned Michigan. I love our state as well. We love our SUVs and trucks. So consumer preference. Consumer preference is one of the things that is driving an increase in plastic use. And that's because, you know, obviously bigger vehicles, more plastic. We are, in fact, two-thirds across the vehicle fleet of vehicles are right now SUVs and trucks. So it has a huge impact. It's 50% increase over a decade ago. And so another reason, if we pivot, is that these vehicles are getting heavier and then relying more and more on plastic, which have a great strength to weight ratio for automakers, is giving those safety innovations that I mentioned that passengers need and rely on, like collision avoidance, emergency braking systems, understanding where your vehicle is on the road in relationship to the other vehicles as these automated driver assist systems are coming more and more online. But also in terms of the experience I mentioned, infotainment, you know, touchscreen displays, your ambient lighting and your heated seat, the things we all love, you know, those are creating more the need for more and more plastics, and automakers are relying on plastics to do that. Again, because they're lighter yet stronger, they can absorb more energy in a crash than traditional steel or metal products do. And they, again, they are letting automakers offset some of that weight while at the same time improving fuel efficiency. So as we're adding all of these things to our vehicles to increase safety and driver experience, we're at the same time, we're offsetting some of that weight with the plastic. So the more the plastics that we're putting in vehicles, the more important we feel it becomes then to recover and recycle those materials, treat them as a valuable resource at what we call end of life, when a vehicle is no longer roadworthy.
0: Well, what does it mean for the auto industry in general? Obviously, through technology, gas mileage continues to increase, although the Trump administration says let's not be unreasonable about how we get there. But plastics are part of the answer to more efficiency. And as you say, safer vehicles. This is all important, isn't it?
1: Yeah, absolutely. So, you know, it's really important to note that by volume, by material volume, today's cars and trucks are more than 50% plastic by volume, but less than 10%, you know, by weight. So that's a staggering and important statistic. And it really allows us to understand the fact that we have a great recycling rate, believe it or not, in cars and trucks today. It's 85 to 90% by weight. The problem is the remaining 10 to 15% of that that's not being recycled are the plastics. Okay, and that's because during traditional or conventional recycling methods, a vehicle is put into what we call a vehicle shredder. And what comes out of that is what we call automotive shredder residue. And that shredder residue can then successfully separate out the metals. But what they can't do is reuse the plastics, that resulting 10 to 15%, which is largely plastic. And unfortunately, those valuable resources are then, you know, being largely landfilled. And because of that, what we really need, and to help our competitiveness and really help us, in fact, become a leader in this space, we need to have better infrastructure to dismantle and sort and recycle these automotive plastics. You know, a lot of times too, it's difficult to recycle during via conventional methods, the complex and highly engineered plastics that we put into our cars and trucks to do all those great things I just mentioned. They really can't be managed through conventional recycling alone, which is where advanced technologies called chemical recycling can really come into play. We can break those materials, those difficult, complex materials, down into their original building blocks, and we can make these plastics into new, high-quality cars and parts that are extremely high performance in our vehicles today. But at the same time, this is, as you asked, it's currently not just a sustainability issue, as I've described, but it's really also a competitiveness issue for the United States. An increasingly concerning competitiveness issue, but it's also an economic opportunity.
0: Well, there you go. Good report. We'll keep an eye on it. A lot of plastic in vehicles. Now you go back, you know, when I was a kid, it was all steel, baby. Steel bumpers, steel everything, yeah. And then Ford, of course, did aluminum. But plastic, a key component of everything you're doing. Really appreciate you being here. Thank you for sharing.
1: Thank you, Steve.
0: Greatly appreciate it. There you have it. There's something I want to talk to Ivy about here in a minute. She's joining us, of course, coming up in just a minute or two. But if you missed it, the University of Michigan is going to get rid of grades for its incoming freshmen starting next year. No grades. Don't worry about it. It's for your mental health. Well, gee, if that's true, just give all the little boys and girls A's. Tell them how pretty they are, how wonderful they are. Mommy and Daddy have been telling them that for years, so why not just tell them again? You're beautiful. You're really smart, and you're special. Or make them earn the damn grade. You made it into the University of Michigan. No easy task. One of the premier universities in some areas in the country. The medical school, the dental school, other things, engineering, the law school. But no grades? These are kids that achieved high success with grades. Make them prove it. I think this is crazy. Anyway, I'm going to ask Ivy about this, how she feels about no grade. We'll give her a grade at the end of the segment. You guys can weigh in. Does she score well? Does she outperform me? Which, of course, you'll say yes, which hurts my feelings a little bit. But I'm going to struggle through. I promise you that. Anyhow, that's coming up after the break. Nice to see you. Remember, you can always send emails. 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Tell me what you think about what we're doing. All right? Be right back.

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12: The Answer.
0: So let's start with this. I was just talking about this, and I wanted Ivy. Ivy's a very good student. She was, you know, we have a term for people like Ivy.
13: Teacher's pet?
0: Teacher's pet. She got it.
13: Oh, my gosh.
0: Nah, I'll take teacher's pet for $500, Alex. Come on, Ivy. You were the teacher's pet. Admit it.
13: You know, I think in college I was. Before that, not so much.
0: Well, you moved around a lot before then, so
13: yeah, that's true.
0: Didn't have a chance. Anyhow, what about the University of Michigan saying, no grades, we're not going to give letter grades for the incoming freshmen beginning fall of 2027, you know, to help their mental health. Oh, you're beautiful, Johnny. Jenny, you've done a fine job.
13: Well, it doesn't make any sense to me because isn't there merit? Like, how do you get into the college through your merit and through your achievements? And then your freshman year, they're not going to grade
0: matter.
13: You.
0: Yeah.
13: It doesn't make any sense, right? Like, so the best of the best come to this school. And you have to earn your way to get in through grades and through perhaps your testing skills and things like that.
0: Okay.
13: And then you come to the school and they're like, No,
0: Johnny, you're
13: beautiful.
0: All
13: of that hard work wasn't that important.
0: You're really special.
13: Let's give you a break. I think this culture of just giving a break to everyone is making us all soft.
0: Yeah, final letter grades for first semester freshmen in the College of Literature, Science, and the Arts, by far the largest at the university.
13: Mm-hmm.
0: Those letter grades will be replaced by pass or no credit. Not fail, pass or no credit.
13: What is that song, Steve? The lyrics are, I put a boot in your ass, it's the American way.
4: Like, Toby Keith.
13: What happened to that?
4: Yeah.
13: You know, it's like I think Americans around the world are seen as kind of like brash, in your face, go-getters. And yeah. I feel like that culture is changing because we don't do anything on merit anymore in terms of education, like in the educational system.
4: We do, because the kids that got into the University of Michigan had merit. They didn't get there on their good looks. They got there, at least I would hope so, based on their performance.
13: As you have pointed out, the school system, with all of the other cultural things that happens today with these kids, which I feel terrible for them with their cell phones, we expect them to behave like adults, and we give kids cell phones, and expect them to behave like adults with a cell phone.
4: I'm glad you brought that up.
13: But I will say one other point here is all the schools are more about how you feel than about what you can accomplish.
4: Can I have a hug? I'm glad you brought that up.
13: I mean, feelings are important, but...
4: All these Silicon Valley tech titans, right? Mm-hmm. Where do they send their kids? The public school? Hell no. They send them to private schools where these are not allowed, where cell phones are not allowed in the classroom. So they want your kid to doom scroll. They want your kid to be distracted in class. They want your kid to have a Chromebook, but not theirs. No, they go to schools that have this thing. What are they called? Oh, books. Mm-hmm. They're called books. And the second thing about that, I don't know if you heard me say this earlier. The guy that created flock cameras, which, by the way, I'm totally against the flock cameras.
13: Dude.
4: He's got this big spread, big estate, right? He's got three entrances.

0: And then there was the weed joint in Michigan where they put one right out in the parking lot.
1: Yeah, and then the other one was, there was one posted on a golf course, and they're like, what do we need a flock camera on a golf course for?
0: Because America's Most Wanted are playing a round of 18 today.
1: Right. I don't know. It just, and that is, you know, what is it, the watching you every second and everything that you do. There's no escaping it.
0: And, I'm tired of this. Well, if you're not doing anything wrong, well, here's the problem with that. We saw this twice.
1: Who gets to determine whether you're doing something wrong or not?
0: And they changed the rules. They redefine what doing something wrong is at their whim. So, but you saw these two videos. The poor woman on I-94 in Illinois who gets stopped in the middle of the interstate, stops the entire interstate while they surround her, numerous police officers, guns drawn, twice in a week because there was erroneous information.
1: That actually happened to me once. I was like, five cop cars came and pulled me over, and they hadn't drawn the weapons, but they came and ripped my door open and pulled me out of the car, and I'm like, what is going on? And they're like, well, what are you doing? Where are you going? And I'm like, I'm going to meet some friends. I was heading there now. And they mistaken my car, identified another car, and for somebody that they were looking for.
0: Had
1: a similar
0: apologize?
1: Car to mine. No, they didn't apologize. But listen, I'm not hating on the cops for that.
0: No,
1: they're looking for somebody. But at the same time, this is a dangerous road to go down.
0: Let me say it again. It's not long before we have a headline where flock cameras misidentifying somebody get somebody killed.
1: What is that? There's a movie that I think it was with Tom Cruise. You know, where
0: Minority Report.
1: Yeah, go watch that movie. That's the reality that we're facing.
0: Well, we saw this other woman. I think you saw this footage from a couple 3 weeks ago, where the police are on her porch, telling her that she's being charged with theft because she's a porch pirate, and they've got her on tape, and they know that her car was in the neighborhood, and this and that, and
1: in her own recording, saved her butt.
0: Yeah, it wasn't her because she kept a camera in her own vehicle for her own protection about driving.
1: Right.
0: And she went back and said, I was not there. These people were complete jerks to her. Why are you lying to us? Just tell us the truth. You can tell the judge. No, I support law enforcement too, but don't be that way.
1: It says something about, is it now incumbent upon us to make sure that we are safe in our own vehicles, in our own homes, and
0: apparently
1: when you have a surveillance state, which it seems like that's where we are.
0: Well, I guess Life 360 would save us from such a thing, but I don't want to have to protect myself against flock cameras.
1: Yeah.
0: By the way, I'm not encouraging anybody to break the law ever, but the flock camera poles, they're hollow. I'm just saying, a sawzall. I would never encourage anybody to do anything, they're hollow.
1: We're not encouraging.
0: Do with that information what you will. I'm not encouraging anybody to do anything except love us. Love you, Ivy.
1: Love you, Steve.
0: All right, we'll be right back.
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4: Sadly, I could do these stories every day, and they should be an absolute slap in the face to anybody who supports illegal aliens coming in unchecked, unvetted, and then being unleashed in America, right? Here's the headline. A California judge in the Bay Area released an illegal alien who'd been in custody on burglary charges. He had several other criminal charges on his record. Marcos Irrete Valdez had a prior criminal record facing burglary charges when he was released. Within 24 hours, he murdered a 68-year-old retiree. He's charged with murder, inflicting corporal injury on a spouse, three counts of burglary, receiving known stolen property, trespassing, entering non-commercial dwelling, loitering, as well as convicted on violation of court order, protective order. So they let him out, and he goes and murders something within 24 hours. Well done, Governor Newsom. Let's just have that revolving door just go straight to the cemetery. It's unbelievable. Todd Stewart, 68 years old, of Martinez, California, murdered on the street he had lived on for 40 years during an attempted robbery. Yep. How's that working, everybody? How do you like that? Just kill the guy. Nice guy, 68 years old, murdered in the home he lived in for 40 years. Because some judge thought, by the way, he had an ICE detainer, it was ignored. Ignored. We don't care about federal laws. We don't care about our country. We don't care about any of that. We'll let him go. He seems like a nice boy. Yeah, finally he's being held without bail. He's from Venezuela, by the way. Yep. I look at it and I just shake my head. It's heartbreaking. It's avoidable. Fight the good fight and keep the faith. God bless America. I'm Steve Gruber. This is Daybreak. And remember this, only you can save America.

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2: Breaking news this hour from Town Hall. I'm Rich Thomason. A key driver of the American economy, retail sales weakened last month, according to newly released government figures. Less expensive gasoline played a role in the spending slump. Retail sales slipped 0.6% last month, the steepest decline since May 2025. Rescue efforts continue in earthquake-stricken Colombia, even as authorities acknowledge the likelihood of finding survivors from Monday's quake is growing slimmer by the hour.
3: Search teams raising fists to call for silence as they listen for signs of life in the rubble. While the new president, Abelardo de la Esperia, says nearly 400 people remain missing, civilian-run databases put the number 10 times higher.
2: And that's correspondent Ben Thomas. The United Arab Emirates blames Iran for drone attacks on two tankers operated by a state-owned oil company as they move through the Strait of Hormuz. No casualties, but it does underscore the dangers faced by vessels as they seek to navigate the international waterway, which, according to former Trump National Security Advisor K.T. McFarland, is becoming increasingly less important.
4: So what has President Trump done? Other presidents have tried to ameliorate Iran or jolly Iran or let them do what they wanted or thought they could charm them out of it. But what President Reagan and what President Trump has done is said, I'll just make the Strait of Hormuz irrelevant. The Strait's irrelevant now. Why? The countries in the region are no longer afraid of Iran. They're getting their oil to market by pipeline. And as every day goes on, more pipelines are built and fortified, so more and more oil will move by pipeline. The UAE already moves 85% of its oil by pipeline.
2: 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Watching Wall Street this hour ahead of the opening bell, Dow futures are down 70 points. The Nasdaq futures 82 points higher. 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
7: This afternoon will be mostly cloudy with a high temperature of 83. Tonight, expect mostly cloudy skies with humidity and a low of 68. Tomorrow will bring humid conditions with clouds breaking to allow some sunshine and a high of 82. I'm meteorologist Jason Katerina on FM 92.7 and AM 1400. 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
8: Here in California, you think Joe Biden was a climate change extremist. Joe Biden never suggested banning the sale of gas-powered cars by 2035, which Gavin Newsom did until there was a big pushback and he stopped. I mean, you name it. On and on and on and on. Regulating this, regulating that, regulating this, regulating that. Everything that these Democrat socialists want done, they're doing out here in California.
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9: So the Democratic message for the 2026 midterm is, we don't love America. 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
12: From the wild world of D.C. politics to America's culture clash, brace yourself for the reality check you've been waiting for. The one and only Mike Gallagher.
13: There are days I come to work and I'm convinced that this is all one big giant TV reality show, and it's a living version of the old candid camera that eventually morphed into Punk'd with what is it, Ashton Kutcher, where big elaborate pranks were played on people. Here's the prank we're undergoing now. A couple pranks, actually. The biggest one is that on the eve, practically, of the 25th anniversary of 9/11, there's now the presence of Islamic foot washing stations at the Dallas-Fort Worth International Airport. Now, we are, what, less than a month away from commemorating and honoring and paying tribute to all the thousands of lives lost to the Islamic terrorists. And these new voodoo stations are being installed in the men's and women's restrooms in Terminal D so that Muslim travelers have a dedicated place to perform their ritual washing before prayer. Now, I've got two kind of simple questions. I already know the controversy, and I've seen it covered. Number one, it's $300,000 approximately, and it's privately funded. So number one, who is the person or persons behind the driving desire to provide Muslim travelers with dedicated foot washing stations in the restrooms? Somebody's got to be behind it. $300,000 is a lot of money. Who wrote the check? Because DFW Airport is hiding behind the fact that it's privately funded. And number two, should we start a GoFundMe and raise $300,000 so that we can have a Christian chapel at the DFW Airport? Because if they don't want to be non-denominational anymore, surely they're not going to give preferential treatment to the Muslim community over the Christian community or the Jewish community. Can we have a temple, a Jewish place of worship in Terminal D at the DFW Airport? Tell you what, don't even put it in Terminal D if that's where the Muslim foot washing stations are. Put it in Terminal C. How about we have a Christian chapel in Terminal A? We can have a Buddhist prayer facility in Terminal B, and we can have a Jewish synagogue in Terminal C. And then Terminal D can be reserved for the Muslim foot washing stations. I can't believe we're even having this conversation. A few weeks before, we look back 25 years ago at that awful, awful day when those Islamic radical terrorists caused us so much harm. I'm just about out of words. Here's FoxNews.com. Islamic foot washing stations are coming to Dallas-Fort Worth International Airport. The stations are privately funded and expected to be complete by the end of the year. Similar facilities already exist at other major U.S. airports, including Chicago O'Hare. Did you know that? I never knew that. I travel a great deal. I've never seen an Islamic foot washing station at the airport. Okay, well, let's go to Chicago O'Hare. Where's the Christian chapel? Where's the Christian facility? Where's the synagogue? Where's a facility to accommodate Christians or Jews? Are we all losing our minds? Is this just one collective bout of insanity? So every time I stumble, every time I get lost, every time I get confused, I turn to the smartest audience in America. They get to walk in here in the Relief Factor studios and open up our phone lines. 800-655-MIKE. I'm not somebody who wants to paint with a broad brush. You know me. I'm the one who gets a lot of heat because I point out not all Muslims are terrorists. I'm the one who played the video for you of the woman named Mohammed saluting an American flag. I don't believe I'm a bigot in any way, shape, or form. But what we're witnessing here is pretty significant. What we're seeing is a gradual creeping of a normalizing of one particular religion over another. Now, I know many will argue it's not a religion, it's an ideology, it's this, it's that, it's a culture. Look, I'm a simple guy. All I know is that if you're going to provide for Muslim foot washing stations in airports in America, and I mean this literally, I'm not saying this as a slur, you better, by God, provide Christian facilities for the majority of Christians who are traveling through those airports. Am I wrong? 800-655-MIKE, 12 past the hour. I hope you join us here on a Friday episode of the Mike Gallagher Show, 800-655-MIKE.

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1: Important information regarding the Italy Unfiltered Dream Vacation Sweepstakes and the Italy Unfiltered Group Tour scheduled for September 2026. Due to ongoing uncertainty surrounding overseas travel conditions and future international travel considerations, the Italy Unfiltered Tour has been canceled. As a result, the Italy Unfiltered Dream Vacation Sweepstakes has also been canceled, and no prize will be awarded. We understand this may be disappointing and appreciate your interest and participation. Additional information regarding the cancellation is available on our station's website on the Contests and Sweepstakes page. The Italy Unfiltered Tour has been canceled. As a result, the Italy Unfiltered Dream Vacation Sweepstakes has also been canceled, and no prize will be awarded. 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
8: It's the arrogance that gets to me. Can you imagine the sheer audacity of an immigrant who claimed to have lived here since 1989? And Tracy found out some information about this particular situation. Her name is Margarita Cielo Balbuena. An immigrant who stated she has lived in the United States since 1989. She spoke at a Democrat press conference held by Hakeem Jeffries and others regarding a detention facility in the Northeast at Delaney Hall. Delivered through a Spanish language translator, her remarks included the statement, "We need a path to citizenship for those of us who have been present at least 7 years in America." She stated during her remarks in Spanish, that she has lived in the United States for decades. She raised a family, owned a business, and paid taxes. And so she made a conscientious decision. I'm going to stand in front of the cameras and the microphones, and I'm going to demand a pathway to citizenship. I'd like to know more about Margarita Cielo or Cielo Balbuena. I wonder if Margarita Balbuena is a legal immigrant, or is she here illegally? I mean, you're going to tell me you've lived in this country for 40 years and you can't stand before the media and address your demands in English? And here's the crazy part. Hakeem Jeffries is no dummy. He has to know what the optics look like of having a... Can we just play a little bit of it one more time? I can't get over this. Yasmin, one more time. Let's listen to Margarita Balbuena deciding to participate in a Democrat press conference denouncing America's immigration policies.
9: Les pido que sean campeones de un cambio a la ley de migración. Necesitamos una vía de la ciudadanía para todos quienes estamos presentes por 7 años o más en este país y que paren las redadas y la inmigración aterrorizada.
10: I ask that you be champions of a change in the immigration laws. We need a path to citizenship for those of us that have been present at least 7 years in this country. We need a stop to these raids that immigration is using to terrorize Dover.
8: Now, behind her, incidentally, at this podium is a giant banner or sign that says, I believe, Calvary Baptist Church. Apparently that was in a church. A church of showcasing a woman who's been in the United States for nearly 40 years and is demanding in Spanish that we back off of the current immigration policy that this government is pursuing. It's unreal. This is the kind of madness. And the Democrats think that's normal. These DSA candidates, guarantee you, you know what side of that argument they're on. You know where they stand. They're with her. Not a word in English. Has to have a translator. What is happening to my country? 800-655-MIKE. 800-655-6453. I'm going to be a part of a documentary that is being shot by our friends at Salem News Channel regarding the 1 year anniversary of the assassination of Charlie Kirk. It's hard to believe it's been a year. It's a loss that is profound. We are still feeling it today, and that's why we continue to pray every day. We wonder, and sometimes we have to have, you know, our faith has to be unwavering. But it's okay to say, does God still speak today? That was the topic of one of Charlie's final interviews. That conversation is the foundation for a brand new documentary called Can You Hear Me Now? Can You Hear Me Now explores prophecy, faith, scripture, history, and the role that believers are called to play in our culture today. This is a great, great movie. I got to watch it a few days ago, and it was very impactful. If you want a movie that explores thoughtful conversations about important issues like faith, history, and the public square, well, pre-order the movie Can You Hear Me Now today. 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Here's a text message from Pennsylvania. Hey, Mike, I can do you one better. I worked with a lady from India. She had been here 33 years and refused to speak English. Well, you know, the speaking English part of this story, which to me is a big part of the story, speaks to assimilation, right?

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8: This is Carol Platt Liebel for townhall.com. Americans already suspect that higher education is a politicized grift. Jason Arde's story won't convince them otherwise. Arde was celebrated as the youngest black person ever appointed to a professorship at Cambridge, despite a history of fabulism that defies belief. He's claimed to have been nonverbal until age 11, unable to read until 18, to have run 600 miles in 65 days, raised more than $7 million for charity, survived a coma, and beaten cancer. Neither Cambridge nor Simon & Schuster, publisher of his autobiography, apparently thought to verify his claims. He has resigned after a plagiarism scandal and a pending investigation about his academic qualifications and honorary appointments. Here's the lesson. Rather than making academia more inclusive and equitable, DEI has exposed just how corrupt the whole enterprise has become.
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0: News. I'm Bob Agnew in Washington. Retail sales slipped 0.6% last month. It was the biggest drop since May of 2025. Analysts say it's likely tied to the fact that government tax refund money dried up for many shoppers. There had been a notable bump in spending in both April and May as Americans dipped into their tax refund money. Gas prices ticked up again overnight. AAA says prices rose to $4.08 a gallon on average nationwide. That's up from $3.85 a month ago. Of course, prices being driven up still by the ongoing war with Iran. Firefighters across Europe battling multiple wildfires as a record-breaking heat wave grips the continent. In France, the driest year on record has led to fires strong enough in the Landes region to force more than 500 people to evacuate their homes. Fires also burning in Germany, where firefighting efforts are being complicated by unexploded World War II munitions. This is SRN News.
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5: This afternoon, expect partly sunny skies with high humidity and a passing shower. The sky will appear hazy due to wildfire smoke. The temperature will reach a high of 84. Tonight will be partly cloudy with a low of 66. I'm meteorologist Jason Caterina on FM 92.7 and AM 1400. 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
4: 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Hear from the candidates, including Mike Rogers for U.S. Senate and John James for governor.
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9: In 1783, the Revolutionary War was nearly over, but America's future remained uncertain. Officers in the Continental Army were angry. Congress had failed to provide promised pay, and some considered using the Army's power to force the government's hand. George Washington understood their frustration. But he also knew the liberty they had fought to win could be destroyed by the very army that secured it. Washington confronted his officers and urged them to choose honor, patience, and loyalty to the Republic over rebellion. He could have used their anger to increase his own power. Instead, he used his influence to restrain it. Power asks what it can take. Character asks what duty requires. Washington's lesson still stands. Freedom survives when leaders place principle above ambition and remain faithful to God, country, and the people they serve.
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0: growth rate, etc. I apply the multiple to those earnings. I extrapolate those earnings out over the next 5 years and apply a multiple that I think is appropriate. And AMAT meets the earnings with flying colors. It has 99% upside potential. I have a $1,051 target price on Applied Materials 5 years from now. That's 98.7. So it gets an A value grade. It gets an A-plus performance grade. The stock, which is not the biggest problem with AMAT right now, and the reason we don't own AMAT is the momentum and the chart. Okay, that's the third one. So at the end of the day, you can have great performance, you can have a great valuation, and then you look at the chart and you say, you know what, that's really blah right now. And it is. It's really blah. We owned it. We had a big gain in it, and it started to roll over, okay, technically. And you can stubbornly sit there, Barry, and argue the fundamentals all day long. It's like Michael Burry arguing that these stocks are going to go down, and they keep going
1: up. It's like
0: up.
1: Value trap, right?
0: Yes, okay. And so I ditched the stock when I saw the chart starting to fall apart, and it's gone down considerably since then. And now it is drawing out a sideways base, but now you've got this earnings report that's a little bit subpar. I wouldn't be getting back into AMAT at this point in time. But, you know, it just seems like a market where you can just stick within this 35 stock universe. And almost kind of move in and out with not short-term trading, but swing trading, I suppose, would be a better. Because these are still the best stocks in the market. Look at the performance of Applied Materials. Look at the valuation of Applied Materials. I think there's going to be another entry point. Maybe this is it. We'll see. Maybe 500 is the support level. Okay, well, we ran out of time. It's been a fun week. I've had a lot of fun this week. Next week, there won't be as many earnings reports. Who knows what will happen in the Middle East? That's always a wild card, but there's always, always plenty to talk about in the world of economics and how politics impact it all, global events, and then we get down into the individual companies that are driving all of this growth in the S&P 500 earnings today. We offer a 4-week trial of the newsletter, the live alerts, the portfolios, and access to the app, the beststocksnowapp.com. 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
4: News this hour at Town Hall. I'm Barack, new in Washington. Retail sales slipped 0.6% last month. That was the biggest drop since May of 2025. Analysts say it's likely tied to the government tax refund money dried up for many would-be shoppers. There had been a notable bump in spending in both April and May. That's when those tax refunds came in to people's accounts. Gas prices ticked up again overnight. AAA says prices rose to $4.08 a gallon nationwide on average. That was up from $3.85 a month ago. It, of course, is tied to ongoing stress and tension related to the war with Iran. Willie Nelson reports vandals have struck another major memorial in the nation's capital.
5: President Trump says the World War II memorial was hit by spray painting vandals. The president called it a deep insult to the American heroes who died in the war. Trump noted this follows earlier vandalism at the reflecting pool and said authorities are on the trail of those responsible. Willie Nelson, Washington.
4: On Wall Street, it's a down session right now all across the board. The Dow

0: see it. That's today's show. Go in peace to love and serve the Lord. 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
5: News this hour at Town Hall. I'm Bob Agnew in Washington. The legal fight over the White House ballroom is continuing to escalate. Willie Nelson has an update.
6: The Trump administration is asking the Supreme Court to let construction of the planned White House ballroom continue. A lower court ordered the work paused after ruling the president needs approval from Congress. The administration says the project is being paid for with private funds and should be allowed to move forward. Officials are seeking emergency relief so building can resume while the case proceeds. Willie Nelson, Washington.
5: Consumers kept a tighter grip on their wallets in the month of July, retail sales slipping by 0.6%. That was the biggest drop since May of 2025. The White House reports some countries are routing their exports through third nations in order to avoid U.S. tariffs.
7: The result is an annual loss of $19 billion to $26 billion. The report claims China responded to 2018 tariffs by sending goods to other countries for packaging and assembly, making it appear U.S. imports from China had dropped, but enabling Beijing to continue growing its manufacturing sector in ways that could challenge American factories and jobs. China allegedly launders exports through more than 40 countries. Rich Thomason, Washington.
5: Rescue efforts continue in earthquake-stricken Colombia.
8: Search teams raising fists to call for silence as they listen for signs of life in the rubble. While the new president, Abelardo de la Esperia, says nearly 400 people remain missing, civilian-run databases put the number 10 times higher. The head of Colombia's disaster agency says while hope is dwindling, the search

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3: Important information regarding the Italy Unfiltered Dream Vacation Sweepstakes and the Italy Unfiltered Group Tour scheduled for September 2026. Due to ongoing uncertainty surrounding overseas travel conditions and future international travel considerations, the Italy Unfiltered Tour has been canceled. As a result, the Italy Unfiltered Dream Vacation Sweepstakes has also been canceled and no prize will be awarded. We understand this may be disappointing and appreciate your interest and participation. Additional information regarding the cancellation is available on our station's website on the Contests and Sweepstakes page. The Italy Unfiltered Tour has been canceled. As a result, the Italy Unfiltered Dream Vacation Sweepstakes has also been canceled and no prize will be awarded. 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
5: News this hour at Town Hall. I'm Bob Agnew in Washington. Major change is on the way for the Navy's aircraft carriers. President Trump now ordering the Navy to remove the advanced electromagnetic launch system from its newest aircraft carriers and return to the older steam catapults. The president has long criticized the new system as being less reliable. Top Pentagon leadership, meanwhile, responding to concerns about a deployed aircraft carrier. More on that from correspondent Willie Nelson.
6: Secretary of War Pete Hegseth says reports about poor conditions on the USS Abraham Lincoln have been completely misrepresented. Hegseth told reporters the Navy provides sailors with everything possible and praised their work in difficult conditions during longer deployments. He said he wants the crew home as soon as possible and that President Trump expects the same. The comments come after families raised concerns about the ship's extended deployment. Willie Nelson, Washington.
5: Tropical storm Layla brewing up in the Pacific and expected to make landfall eventually in Hawaii, possibly the hurricane. Senior hurricane specialist John Cangiolosi of the National Hurricane Center.
7: The system is moving off to the west-northwest and approaching the Big Island of Hawaii. We do expect it to strengthen on its approach, and we are forecasting it to become a Category 1 hurricane as it nears the Big Island of Hawaii. It should be there during the day on Saturday, their local time.
5: Japan, meanwhile, dealing with record flooding that's blamed now for at least 4 deaths east of Tokyo as a result of heavy rains forcing people away from their homes.
8: The Japan Meteorological Agency issued its highest level warning as more than a third of Chiba's municipalities face dangerous flooding and landslides. It was downgraded one level as the storm subsided, but at the peak, more than 400,000 people were ordered to evacuate. Roads were submerged in water and power was cut to tens of thousands of homes. Stranded commuters spent the night in a government building. Officials warn heavy rain could continue through Friday.
5: That's BBC's Karumi Mori reporting. More on these stories at Town Hall.
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5: Welcome back. I'm Hugh Hewitt. There's a dog story today. Abdul El Sayed was in charge of Detroit Public Health, Wayne County Public Health, and under his watch, more dogs died than anywhere else in the country. He had them euthanized. So remember when Mitt Romney drove his dog from Massachusetts to Michigan in a car carrier on the top, and that became like Gail Collins' obsession at the New York Times and a big story. Are we going to see lots of why do dogs growl outside he walked by because he ordered more hits on their family members than Tony Soprano did in all the years of The Sopranos? I don't know, but I think it's a legit story, and this came up on Abdul El-Sayed today. I don't know if it's Sayed or Sayed. I got to listen more closely. I've heard it both ways. Cut number four from an America Dissected podcast in 2023.
6: Between my day job, this one, and general goings on in this sometimes awful, sordid world, I was really feeling it. The usual spirit that I try to bring to my work faded. Every email became an annoyance, every issue at work a drag. Vacation couldn't come soon enough. Michigan around this time of year, let's just say it's not its most inspiring. The sun barely comes up, and then it's down again by 5 o'clock, leaving you in a dark, desolate freeze. So we booked a trip to LA, and though Angelenos may complain about highs in the 60s, it does come with sun. And look, this Michigander will take it.
5: This Michigander has insulted the 4th of July. 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
3: News this hour at Town Hall. I'm Bob Agnew in Washington. The name of the storm, Layla. It formed yesterday in the Pacific Ocean and is expected to become a hurricane as it approaches the Big Island of Hawaii.
4: Right now we have a tropical storm watch in effect for Maui, and we may be adding more watches and warnings as the day goes on. But our biggest emphasis is on that Big Island.
3: That is Senior Hurricane Specialist John Cangiolosi at the National Hurricane Center. Layla expected to start pelting the Big Island with heavy rains as soon as tonight. Also expected to bring potentially dangerous surf and high winds. One person is under arrest today for defacing the World War II Memorial in Washington.
5: D.C. U.S. Attorney Jeanine Pirro says charges have been filed against a woman who is accused of vandalizing the World War II Memorial in Washington, D.C. with graffiti. She also is accused of pouring liquid soap into the fountain to make it bubble. Pirro on her X page saying prosecutors in her office filing two felony charges against Melissa Farris, a 41-year-old woman from Kentucky.
3: The Trump administration is rolling back a former president's energy initiative. Here's correspondent Willie Nelson.
6: The Energy Department is canceling a Biden-era plan to speed up power line construction across several states. The previous administration had designated corridors in Pennsylvania, Colorado, New Mexico, and other areas. Energy Secretary Chris Wright said the program advanced a climate agenda that raised costs and undermines reliability. The Trump administration says energy policy should put American communities first. Willie Nelson, Washington.
3: Retail sales slipped by 0.6% last month. That was the biggest monthly drop since May of 2025. Analysts say it is probably tied to the fact that those tax refunds tended to dry up. There had been a notable bump in spending in both April and May when people were getting their tax returns. On Wall Street at the close, the Dow was off about 120 points, the NASDAQ down to 63. More from townhall.com.
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9: Tonight, expect partly cloudy skies with a low of 65. Tomorrow will bring humid conditions with a mix of clouds and sunshine, along with a chance of a thunderstorm in the afternoon. Look for a high of 79. I'm meteorologist Jason Katarina on FM 92.7.

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2: o'clock. This hour from Town Hall, I'm Keith Peters in Washington. Jamie McDonald, U.S. Attorney for the Southern District of New York, tells reporters that Luigi Mangione pleaded guilty to federal stalking charges in the 2024 killing of UnitedHealthcare CEO Brian Thompson.
3: At 6:45 on a December morning, Luigi Mangione stalked and murdered Brian Thompson in cold blood on a public sidewalk in Midtown Manhattan. Just a few moments ago, Mangione pled guilty to his heinous act. This was not a spontaneous act of violence. It was deliberate, calculated, and premeditated.
2: Mangione's state trial is due to begin next month, but following today's plea, his lawyers filed a motion to dismiss state murder and weapons charges on double jeopardy grounds. Authorities are investigating an act of vandalism at a memorial on the National Mall.
4: The World War II memorial on the National Mall has been vandalized with bubbles filling a fountain and the words "clean hands dirty" followed by a dollar sign written in red paint. President Trump called the people responsible animals in a post on Truth Social, saying there can be no greater insult to those American heroes who died in World War II. The U.S. Park Police are now investigating Thursday's vandalism. The incident comes after a botched repair job earlier this year left the nearby Lincoln Memorial reflecting pool with peeling blue sealant and green algae. Trump blamed the issues on vandalism without providing evidence. Marcela Sanchez, Washington.
2: On Wall Street today, the Dow Jones Industrial Average down by 107 points, the NASDAQ dropping 73, with the S&P 500 index lower by 13, oil near $83 a barrel. More at townhall.com.
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7: Tonight, expect partly cloudy skies with a low of 65. Tomorrow will bring humid conditions with a mix of clouds and sunshine, along with a chance of a thunderstorm in the afternoon. Look for a high of 79. I'm meteorologist Jason Caterina on FM 92.7 and AM 1400. 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

0: Foundations of Freedom, a look at America's founding principles and the leaders who shaped our nation.
1: In 1783, the Revolutionary War was nearly over, but America's future remained uncertain. Officers in the Continental Army were angry. Congress had failed to provide promised pay, and some considered using the Army's power to force the government's hand. George Washington understood their frustration, but he also knew the liberty they had fought to win could be destroyed by the very army that secured it. Washington confronted his officers and urged them to choose honor, patience, and loyalty to the Republic over rebellion. He could have used their anger to increase his own power. Instead, he used his influence to restrain it. Power asks what it can take. Character asks what duty requires. Washington's lesson still stands. Freedom survives when leaders place principle above ambition and remain faithful to God, country, and the people they serve.
2: It's hard to deny the constant attack of negative emotions that flood us online. The fear, anxiety, worry, and confusion that come from the constant stream of news and social media can be overwhelming. 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

0: in Washington. An American missionary kidnapped in October in Niger is free.
1: Missionary organization SIM International says Kevin Rydat is in good health and in the care of US officials and will soon be reunited with his extended family. He was kidnapped on October 21 by three armed individuals. No group has claimed responsibility. Niger has faced attacks from armed groups, including those linked to Al-Qaeda and the Islamic State. The US embassy in the capital, Niamey, issued a security alert after Rydat's kidnapping, warning that American citizens remain at a heightened risk of kidnapping in the country, which is currently ruled by a military junta that took part in 2023, ousting Western partners and aligning with Russia. I'm Charles de Ledesma.
0: Law enforcement charge a suspect with two felonies after the person is seen on surveillance video defacing a dearly loved monument in Washington, D.C. Correspondent Laura Winters reports.
2: Jeanine Pirro, the U.S. attorney for the District of Columbia, says the suspect caught on surveillance camera spray painting the stone at the World War II memorial is identified as Melissa Ferris, 41, from Kentucky. She also is accused of pouring liquid soap into the fountain to make it bubble up with white foam like you would in a bathtub. Pirro on her X page writing, "Vandalizing our World War II memorial is a despicable attack on a sacred monument honoring the Americans who fought and died for our freedom. Those Americans include my father and grandfather." Laura Winters reporting.
0: The Trump administration has asked the U.S. Supreme Court to allow the White House to continue construction on its $400 million ballroom project while it appeals a lower court's order to halt the work. On Wall Street, the Dow down by 107 points, the S&P 500 lower by 13. More on these stories at townhall.com.
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6: Tonight, expect partly cloudy skies with a low of 65. Tomorrow will bring humid conditions with a mix of clouds and sunshine, along with a chance of a thunderstorm in the afternoon. Look for a high of 79. I'm meteorologist Jason Caterina on FM 92.7 and AM 1400. 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
7: Foundations of Freedom, a look at America's founding principles and the leaders who shaped our nation.
8: In 1783, the Revolutionary War was nearly over, but America's future remained uncertain. Officers in the Continental Army were angry. Congress had failed to provide promised pay, and some considered using the Army's power to force the government's hand. George Washington understood their frustration, but he also knew the liberty they had fought to win could be destroyed by the very army that secured it. Washington confronted his officers and urged them to choose honor, patience, and loyalty to the Republic over rebellion. He could have used their anger to increase his own power. Instead, he used his influence to restrain it. Power asks what it can take. Character asks what duty requires. Washington's lesson still stands. Freedom survives when leaders place principle above ambition and remain faithful to God, country, and the people they serve.
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1: On today's show, Akeem Jeffries reveals his disturbing plan to remake the Supreme Court in his own image.
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1: 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We told you they would do this. We told you they not only were going to threaten it, that the plans were in motion whenever there was a Supreme Court of the United States that seemed to be leaning to the right. Look, let's just be honest. We have had a lot of decisions being made that did not go in favor of the current administration, but they don't want you to believe that. They don't want you to think that there's any sort of even-handedness happening in today's United States Supreme Court. And that is exactly the plan and exactly what was laid out by Akeem Jeffries in a speech just, was this today?
3: Yesterday.
1: Yesterday, claiming specifically, it is time we remake this Supreme Court in my image. Let's talk about that. We're going to play the actual clips a little bit later when we get back from this segment. Because, look, this is the truth. This is what's happening right here. They know, and they're claiming, there's a lot of options on the table. A lot of options on the table for what they could do with the Supreme Court of the United States. Honestly, what they could do in general to subvert even the elections that happen here. Because, look, as we've said, just like when there have been Democrats in office, that elections have consequences, and one of those big consequences that we've been preaching about for 40 years is the United States Supreme Court, because the president picks who is going to be on the Supreme Court of the United States, and then they have to be confirmed. Now, again, this has been more brutal in years, pretty more recent years, but we know even in the 80s and the 90s, this was also not a pleasant experience for a lot of Supreme Court justices, but we have seen what has even happened in the Trump administration. We have seen what's happened with other people who have been put up. Some have had been pulled. This is nothing new. But now, remember, we've heard pack the court. We heard that from the Biden administration many times. We heard the idea of expanding the Supreme Court or remaking the Supreme Court to be more, quote unquote, favorable to one political party or another, and not to have these maybe not lifetime appointments. Again, something that actually does keep some of the balance at hand, because you don't have just a complete flip-flop every month or every 4 years of who now is in control, therefore setting the federal law.
3: That's right. So this was at the National Association of Black Journalists Convention in Atlanta, where the minority leader of the House of Representatives, who is hoping to be the next majority leader of the House of Representatives, said that he believes dramatic Supreme Court reform is necessary. And he didn't stop there. We'll play this in the next segment, so hang around so you can see exactly how this came across to that audience. But he says that the Supreme Court has now become a subsidiary of MAGA. The absurdity of that, playing into everything the DSA is trying to push right now. So when they sit there and they say, don't worry, Wisconsin showed that the adults in the room for the Democrat Party are still around, that they're going to be able to moderate, that, yeah, we got all these candidates in New York and Colorado and El Sayed in Michigan, but really, the establishment's holding strong. No, they're going to walk down this line that is right out of the DSA playbook, because it is about eliminating the checks and balances that our founders put forward. It is about remaking our government in their image, as Logan said. It is about tearing down the very things that protect American civil liberties, because they want to take the court and take it and do away with it in this way that the founders wanted. Why? Because they want a rubber stamp Supreme Court for all their liberal policies.
1: That's right. And it is the end of Know Your Rights Week. We got a special video presentation coming up. But as Will said, support, protect your liberal liberties.
3: That was like butterfly.
1: That was an accident there. There you go. Yeah. Civil liberties. Know Your Rights Week. It's the Impact Match. 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All donations are doubled. Go to ACLJ.org/act. You're going to hear about it a lot today. Okay, everybody. It's the end of the Know Your Rights Week. We've been rolling out these funny videos, Will. You've been putting out. Today's the last one. Unless people love them, by the way. And then
3: we'll keep rolling.
1: Keep on rolling, baby, as they say. All right, partner. 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We'll be right back.
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1: Welcome back to Seculo. There are some phone lines open for you. We'd love to hear from you. 1-800-684-3110. We were talking to you about Hakeem Jeffries making this broad, broad statement saying, you know what? There's a lot of paths that can lead, a lot of variety of different options that can lead to a brand new Supreme Court of the United States. And I think we probably should hear from Hakeem Jeffries himself. Will, you want to set this up a little bit?
3: That's right. So this is at the conference in Atlanta yesterday, is the National Association of Black Journalists. And President Trump has been there before. It's an annual convention. A lot of times politicians go and they're questioned, interviewed on stage, live on stage. And so Hakeem Jeffries, the House Minority Leader, who obviously is making the play to be the next Speaker of the House if the Democrats are able to take back control. But it's not a sure thing for him, right? Because you're starting to see such a split within that party that it is almost sometimes looks like what the Republicans had when all of a sudden you have a branch of your entire caucus that decides, we're not going to vote for you. We saw all the issues that we had trying to get a Speaker of the House under Republicans.
1: Yeah.
3: Right. So because he is more the establishment person, he's now trying to make his play for the support of the new members of the House. That's 100% what this is. But the scary thing is that they will do this to get power, and then they will be held accountable by the members of their caucus. So don't think that this is just political bloviating, trying to ensure that he can become the next Speaker of the House. This is bite two. This is him yesterday at the conference, and we're going to walk through this, and then we've got more from the minority leader. But let's go ahead and roll this to hear what he had to say about the Supreme Court just yesterday.
6: In my view, dramatic Supreme Court reform is necessary. And you know, I'm going to leave it to the Democrats on the Judiciary Committee, led by Jamie Raskin, who will be the next chair. If the American people give us the ability to govern on their behalf in the majority. And there's a variety of different options that are on the table, and I think that we can't foreclose any single one of them.
3: Right there, at the very beginning of that bite, in my view, dramatic Supreme Court reform is necessary. Then he tries to play it off that says, you know, I'm going to let the committee chairman take the lead on that. And there's a lot of ways, a lot of different options on the table. But he frames it right there. That is the priority of a Democrat-led House of Representatives starting in 2027 if they are to take back the majority in the House. Dramatic Supreme Court reform is necessary. He draws the line in the sand. Let's go ahead and play the second portion of this statement of what he has to say about the current makeup of this Supreme Court, bite three.
6: The Supreme Court, the conservative right-wing majority on the Supreme Court has become, you know, basically a subsidiary of the MAGA Republican Party. And we're going to push for dramatic reform of the Supreme Court.
1: Show me the evidence of that, Hakeem Jeffries. You know how many shows I've had to come on here and explain to people that, yes, a case did not go the way President Trump wanted it to go because some of his own justices, if you want to call them that, the ones that he selected, decided to vote what they felt represented the Constitution correctly, even if they disagreed with President Trump. And I've had to come on here and explain that to people over and over and over again. So this, it's just fake. It's just a lie when you start claiming this is some sort of Trump court. Trust me, President Trump would much rather have a Trump court. We've seen what he's posted occasionally on X, often not thrilled with some of the decisions they've decided to make. But you know what Hakeem Jeffries is doing? He knows that a large percentage the massive percentage of the American voter isn't going to do that research, isn't going to do that digging. And he hopes that that five-second clip is enough to convince you that the Supreme Court is overrun by Republican activists. Only because why? They did decisions like the Dobbs decision. Not because of anything beyond that. Not because the truth of, we actually look at it. Again, look at the facts, Will. Again, how many times have we come on here and have to break the news to our audience and have to explain to you why it's good that we have a Supreme Court that operates the way it does?
3: So one thing that we're going to be rolling out as we look towards what is going to happen in November, we know there's a midterm election. We know that the insurgency within the Democrat Party is trying to push to fundamentally break down our system, is we're going to try to be putting out more educational content that goes back to the roots of it. We're still in this 250th anniversary celebration of our country. We need to be remembering the roots of it. And there's testimony from the late Justice Antonin Scalia before the Senate Judiciary Committee from 2011, 15 years ago, where he was sitting there with his colleague, Justice Breyer, and they were talking about the role of judges under our Constitution. Remember, we saw this year testimony from Elena Kagan and Amy Coney Barrett as those justices were talking about the need for security. This was a less contentious time back in 2011 where they're talking about just the role of judges before the Judiciary Committee. And it's so profound and something that many people have never watched or seen, because really, a Judiciary Committee hearing from the justices isn't must-see TV for most people. But he talks about the genius of our Constitution, and it's not the Bill of Rights. The Bill of Rights, he goes on to say, Soviet Union had a stronger Bill of Rights on paper. The words that were printed in their Soviet Constitution was stronger than even our Bill of Rights. The genius of our Constitution, what keeps the centralization of power from one party, an authoritarian, at bay, is the separation of powers. The fact that we have an executive that is elected by the people outside of the legislative branch. It's not an authority or an extension of the legislative, like a parliamentary system. The prime minister is the ruling party of the UK. It's the one that gets the most seats in the parliament, or that they have the most people join on to help support them. And also our judiciary not being a function of the legislature or the executive branch, being outside of that. What the DSA wants, and what we're about to fall into the trap of, and the leaders of the Democrat Party are falling victim to this, is that we need to break apart the very thing that sets the American system of government apart from every other government in the world. And that is our separation of powers between judiciary, the bicameral Congress. It's not that. Just a popular thing. And even in the UK, the House of Lords is ceremonial. They have technically a bicameral.
1: He loves that bicameral.
3: But it's really a uniparty. It's the House of Commons.
1: He's doing it again.
3: It's everything through. At the end of the day, if we allow this mindset to continue and say, they're trying to trick you into thinking that there isn't separation of powers. But I mean, just bring up the birthright citizenship case alone.
1: Okay.
3: And it proves to you
1: that
3: there is an independent judiciary. So when he says that it is a subsidiary of MAGA, give me a break.
1: But we know it's an easy thing to run on. And then honestly, it's maybe a little easier than you'd expect to adjust it, to change it. If they have the power, it's not like there can be a lot of stopping them from remaking that court.
3: Well, here's what we're going to have to watch. One, in 2 years, no. They're not going to be able to remake the Supreme Court in the next 2 years, because what do we have? We have a president who can veto that, because I don't think that President Trump is going to say, you're right, Hakeem Jeffries, unless he does get to expand the court with his justices.
1: Yeah, I guess
3: then they're going to really start playing with
1: fire. Make it 40.
3: But if they get there and they are able to take back the House and the Senate and they push for this, what is the one thing that they will immediately get rid of? the filibuster to ram this through so that they, if they have both House, Senate, and presidency, completely remake the Supreme Court. And we've been warning about this, not recently, for years. This is the end goal of the Democrat Party, the establishment Democrat Party, look, not just the DSA.
1: This is not the quiet part out loud. They have been talking about this. The idea of remaking the Supreme Court or packing the court has been floated out there. It floated out there a lot during the Biden administration.
3: Right.
1: That they were talking about it and trying to get it done. I think if you probably had a second term or a Kamala Harris term, you would have likely seen the trajectory change on that. I don't think this is just an empty threat. It's not just a political promise. I think there are the plans to do this. And of course, you have to look at what it means in the future as well. But I feel like politicians are only interested in their immediacy. They're only interested, does it affect their votes right this second? Not does it impact when the next president is in office, or if the current president is not, or if the Republican is in or Democrat's in. It's what does it mean to our voters right this second, because that's their attention span is, you know, just in this next 12 months, and then who cares, we'll move on. And we have to think about that even on both sides of the aisle, on all sides of the aisle. What is the grand impact of these kind of sweeping changes? Give me a call if you want to be on the air. 1-800-684-3110. Go to ACLJ.org. 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
7: We've witnessed monumental legal victories from defending the 14th Amendment and protecting our sacred American right to vote, the overturning of Roe v. Wade, and standing up for the religious liberty of our kids and seniors. 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The attacks on our constitutionally protected rights persist. Countless unborn babies remain in jeopardy, and across the globe, innocent Christians are being targeted and killed across this country and around the world. 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
1: 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It's the last day of Know Your Rights Week. We are, of course, talking about your constitutional freedoms. And we've been kind of giving you a different series, a different look, a different view that Will's kind of put together and his team put together. 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You guys want to just be surprised? Let's just be surprised.
3: There you go.
1: It's Friday. Let's take a look. We'll be back in just a minute. Watch this special video again. It's going to premiere here. It'll be available later on for you to share it with all your friends on social.
9: All right. Let's talk about the one right that makes every other right actually mean something. The right to vote. It's sacred. And here's the thing about sacred. If you don't protect it, you can lose it. So let's make sure you know exactly where you stand before you walk into that polling place. Because a lot of Americans get to the polls and realize they've got questions that nobody ever answered. Can someone stop you from voting? Can you wear a campaign t-shirt in the booth? Can people set up shop campaigning right outside the door? Good questions. And to answer them properly, we're not just looking at the Constitution and the Supreme Court. We're looking at the state law, too, because this one's got layers. Here's the foundation. Over the years, constitutional amendments and federal laws have done nothing but expand and protect this right for more and more Americans. That's not an accident. That's the whole design. Supreme Court Justice Hugo Black put it as well as it's ever been put. No right is more precious in a free country than that of having a voice in the election of those who make the laws under which, as good citizens, we must live. Other rights, even the most basic, are illusory if the right to vote is undermined. He's right. I've got nothing to add. Now, protecting the vote isn't just about letting people show up and cast a ballot. It's about protecting the whole process start to finish. Here's a myth I hear a lot. Political speech is protected, so people can campaign anywhere, even right outside the polling place, maybe even inside. That sounds logical. Well, it isn't quite right. The Supreme Court has said that states actually have the obligation here to protect voters from intimidation, confusion, and disruption while they're standing in that booth trying to make up their mind. Nobody should feel pressured, harassed, or crowded on their way in. You should be able to vote your conscience without somebody breathing down your neck. And here's the part I really want you to hear. You have the right to vote for whoever you actually want, not whoever a party's decided you should want. Case in point, during the 2024 presidential race, Colorado Democrats tried to keep Donald Trump off the ballot entirely. The ACLJ stepped in and defended the voters' right to a fair election. Then Nevada tried to keep a Green Party candidate off their ballot. Same story, ACLJ stepped in again. Do you notice something? Different party, different candidate, same principle. This was never about picking sides. It's about making sure the republic actually works the way it's supposed to. Your voice, your vote, period. So here's the bottom line. Elections run best when voters know both their rights and their responsibilities. That's not a slogan. That's just how the system's built to function. If your right to vote gets questioned at the polls, your first call is to your state's election hotline. They'll handle it in real time. But if you still feel like your rights are being violated or suppressed, you need someone in your corner. Go to aclj.org/help. Because when it's your vote, your voice, and the integrity of the whole election on the line, the ACLJ is there for you. Learn more at aclj.org/rights.
1: I hope you enjoyed those videos that our team has put together. Will, good job.
3: Well, and I do want to give a good shout out to our video team. Like, when people think about this broadcast, they think of, oh, this is the broadcast. We have a robust team that works on the video content, that works on the audio side, that works on social side. And really, our video team came up with this idea and said, hey, what if we do something a little different? So, while thank you for that, I really was just performing what they gave me, and they did a great job of making that a more engaging, entertaining type of video, and hopefully it is shareable. Hopefully that is someone that people will say, hey, I like this content, and then it also brings people back to the ACLJ. You can be entertained and still get good information, but at the end of the day, if you feel like your rights are violated, or if you feel like you have more questions, reach out to the ACLJ, because we have some of the best media minds in the country, in the world, really. But we also have the best attorneys that can take it way further than I can in just a video.
1: Yeah, and those videos are going to be available in perpetuity on our website, on YouTube, on Facebook, on Instagram. And make sure you share them. And if you like them, put in the comments that you like them, because you know we'll be able to make more, spur more of those kind of things if you think it's great. Now, Will took, you know, gave a lot of credit away, but it did make you feel like, Will, that if anything we put in front of you, you read like a Ron Burgundy. I would say that this show is not scripted.
3: Right.
1: We are reading a teleprompter the entire time. All our little banter, All of it is just predetermined before, so don't worry. No, I'm just kidding. Obviously, we don't do that here. But I want to take some phone calls before. Let's take one call before we head to the half-hour break. Let's go to Evelyn in Florida on line one. Go ahead, Evelyn. Evelyn, you there? Well, I won't go to Evelyn. Let's put Evelyn back on hold, see if she's there. We'll try to get to her in the next segment. That being said, this is the end of our first half hour. We have a second half hour of the show. What are you doing if you're not watching or listening to it? Maybe your local station doesn't carry it and you're listening on terrestrial radio. Why aren't you looking at our pretty faces? You can on ACLJ.org, on YouTube, or Rumble. We are broadcasting live. 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Just search for it. We broadcast every day, 12 to 1 p.m. Eastern time. You can figure out your time zone from there. But it is. Oh, there's Jordan. I don't know where that's my brother. I don't know. Why is that up there? All right. I don't know. How wonderful. All right. Sorry about that. You know what? If you are just listening, you missed what we would call an error.
3: Well, no, there was all the places you can connect with us. That was the reason.
1: No, that's just for Jordan. Yeah. That being said, I want you to go to ACLJ.org right now and support the work of the ACLJ during Know Your Rights Week. I want you to hopefully walk away this week knowing a little bit more about the rights that you have in this country. So be a part of it today. Again, you can follow Jordan. I got no problem with that. He's a great resource. Today, we're closing out Know Your Rights Week, though. And again, hopefully we have given you all the information that you need in situations that could come up in your life where you need to know the basic rights that you have under the Constitution. Sometimes you don't know. The ACLJ is always there to help. Not only those special videos, we have so much information on our website. None of it is behind a paywall. You may find other organizations like ours, other media empires like ours. You know what they do? They put everything behind a paywall. Not us. You've been hit with those pop-ups. You got to log in. I got to call Will. Say, send me a password.
3: I'm good at that.
1: I'm not. No, we don't.
3: A gift article. We don't.
1: Legally.
3: Yes, they have that new feature.
1: Legally. That being said, we don't do that here. 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
2: 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This is Seculo. And now your host, Logan Seculo.
1: Second half hour of Seculo on the last day of the week. And what week is it? It's Know Your Rights Week here at the ACLJ. So I want you to be a part of the family right now. 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We are talking about Hakeem Jeffries made a pretty strong, specific statement saying it is time to look at all the options to remake the Supreme Court in their own image because they don't like it and they think it's become magnified. And here we are. I got a phone call I want to take real quick off the top. Evelyn's calling in Florida. Evelyn, you there?
11: Yes, sir, I am.
1: Go ahead with your comment.
11: Yes, sir. You know what? I think Mr. Hakeem is drinking his bath water because if he's trying to change this, whatever he's changing, you know, I felt like coming here to America from our country, the Philippines, I felt like this is the most powerful country in the world back then. And it's still the most powerful country today as we stand. And so I don't know what he was thinking and all those Democratic people that's trying to, you know, make it look like we've failed, but we haven't. We're still standing and standing strong by God's grace. And I'm so glad that the Lord moved us here from California to Florida. And I've seen all kinds of political ups and downs and things like that. And I am just so blessed that we can enjoy the freedom we have here.
3: I will say one thing. While I agree, America, best place in the world. Philippines, great food. absolutely great food. So,
1: in Florida,
3: also
1: debatably best state in the country.
3: Yeah, yeah. So, but I do agree with Evelyn. And one thing that we also have to point out: remember, that is why people do want to come to the United States. It's not because we may potentially break down our Constitution and start over with what these far left policies would be. It's because of the foundations we already have. That's why America is an attractive place for people all over the world to uproot their lives and come here.
1: Of course.
3: So maybe if we get back to policy disputes, policy debates, instead of trying to implode the very foundations that we were founded on, I think maybe we would be set up for more success going down the road instead of the fighting and the all the name calling that you're seeing really from both sides.
1: Yeah, maybe people would do better if they knew their rights.
3: How about that?
1: I was setting you up to do the pitch promo there.
3: Well, I don't have it in front of me.
1: Okay, fine.
3: Yeah, I can't just perform that at will.
1: No, I meant just like tell people why they need to know their rights and how they're going to do that and why it's Know Your Rights Week.
3: Well, and once again, it is because that is the very foundation of the ACLJ. The fact that we fight to protect those rights that are enshrined in our Constitution. They're God-given rights. They're for everyone. Our Constitution is strong because it protects those, and our government was established to protect our God-given rights.
1: Just caused a whole chat breakout about fried bananas.
3: Fried bananas? Like plantains?
1: I don't know. They're like the Philippines' top-notch fried banana. I mean, there's 100 comments.
3: Lumpia is like a spring roll. Unbelievably good.
1: Is it bicameral?
3: No, that's a Congress.
1: Okay.
3: Yeah.
1: I thought your lumpia was bicameral. No. Phone lines are open for you. 1-800-684-3110. Look, it is Know Your Rights Week. When we get back from this break, you're going to hear from Rick Grinnell. He's going to be joining us. We're going to talk about this with him. I'm sure he's got a lot to say. He's not a man of few words in terms of when people start throwing around rhetoric like MAGA court and, you know, start really just spreading lies. We'll discuss that with Rick when we get back. But look, as Will was saying, before I fried banana us all.
3: Right, yeah, I was giving the good
1: pitch. Sorry, there was so much talk of bananas, it was making me hungry. It's Know Your Rights Week. And again, we wanted to make sure you went through this week. You learned a lot. Hopefully we kept you entertained. We created content also that you could share with your friends and family. 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You're going to be able to share it. The Know Your Rights Week is ending. It is still content that needs to get out there. 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
1: Welcome back to Secula. We are going to take your calls in the next segment, 1-800-684-3110. 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Rick Grinnell's joining us. And Rick, I mean, we were trying to, when you first popped up on the Zoom, we're like, where is Rick coming from today? He's in some sort of cave. But I believe you're joining us from where today, Rick?
13: I'm in Istanbul, Turkey.
1: There you go. 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
3: See, I heard, though, during the World Cup, we have to say Turkey A.
1: Yeah, we changed it. Yeah.
3: Right. So
13: Turkey.
3: Oh, I can't even pronounce it right.
1: Yeah.
3: Rick, go ahead.
13: I was just going to say, I've been coming to Turkey since 1998, and it's really hard for me to change the name to Turkey. I joke with the foreign minister in Turkey by saying, I just got to continue calling it Turkey. And he said, I understand.
3: So, I mean, it's kind of hard to do a global rebrand of your country's name. They probably get that a lot. Rick, we have been talking about what the House Minority Leader said yesterday in Atlanta. And this is, I think we should go ahead and play the bite for folks. This is bite two, talking about what really the objectives, I think, of the mainline Democrat Party will be if they are able to regain majorities, and I assume the presidency in 2 years. But let's go ahead and roll this for Rick to hear.
6: In my view, dramatic Supreme Court reform is necessary. And, you know, I'm going to leave it to the Democrats on the Judiciary Committee, led by Jamie Raskin, who will be the next chair. The American people give us the ability to govern on their behalf in the majority. And there's a variety of different options that are on the table, and I think that we can't foreclose any single one of them.
3: Rick, we talk a lot about these kind of insurgent Democrats that are run. They're DSA candidates that have hijacked the party. They're obviously going to be in the House of Representatives. He's obviously vying to keep his position as leader and hopefully be the Speaker of the House in after this midterm election. But the reality is that while we point out the radical policies of, you know, abolish the Senate, remake the Supreme Court, in reality, those that are trying to still position themselves as the moderates, the sane ones, this has actually been their policy for decades now.
13: Yeah, look, I see this so very clearly. When a government, whether they're a government in Turkey, whether they're a government in Ukraine or Russia, or a leading political party, a wannabe government in the United States, when they are losing the people, and it's because they have radical positions that are not supported by the people, what do? They change the rules. Look, it's 7:30 at night here, and I just today had a conversation with a friend of mine, Mehmet, who is Turkish, and he's actually a Kurd. And he said to me, you know, for the first 10 years of President Erdogan, I actually really liked him. He gave great speeches about human rights and know your rights. This is so apropos for what we're talking about this week. And yet everything changed in order to stay in power, my friend Mehmet said. And what he really saw was a government that began to change the rules, take away individuals' rights just to keep them in power. This is exactly what Hakeem Jeffries is doing. They keep losing because they have lousy policies. Just look at Abdul al-Sayed in Michigan. He hates football. He hates Mackinac Island. I could go on and on. He hates fireworks on the 4th of July. It's crazy just how radical these people are. And what do? When they don't get support from the public, they want to change the rules, like the Supreme Court rules. Luckily, Jamie Raskin in the House has nothing to do with changing those rules. It could come down to the Senate trying to do something, and then we'd have to have a change in the Constitution. So it's really pie in the sky when it comes to these Democrats and how they're talking. However, they keep pretending like they can just do it through Jamie Raskin's committee. They can't. And the rhetoric is just meant to feed their people into acting more radically and to really not help America, but to damage America. And I see it very clearly. It's a way to hold on to power by Hakeem Jeffries.
14: Yeah, and Rick, it also seems like it is an easy attempt to reach people with that aren't paying very close attention. Because like you said, they kind of do these sweeping statements. And you know, look, I'm not taking these threats as empty threats. Of course, they would love to get these things done, as you said. We even had a caller a little bit ago, immigrant from the Philippines, moved to California, then found themselves moving to Florida, but saying, you know, when they hear these kind of things and they hear we're going to remake the way society's run, they're like, this is why we came to this country. We came to this country specifically seeing the way things have been established in America and how it does have these protections.
13: Look, I see this so clearly. It's so great that ACLJ is focusing this week on know your rights and to protect your rights, because it is a battle every day. You can't assume that just because you live in the United States of America that you're going to forever have your rights and be able to exercise those rights, whether it's your religious rights or your individual freedom to speak out, your right to free speech. That is not guaranteed. We have to fight for that all of the time. We are always one election away from having an open border. We are always one election away from having a total attack on common sense and pretending like biological born men get to pretend like they're women and compete in women's sports. These are the current fights because we sit back. So thank God that ACLJ is pushing this know your rights. What it means is know how to get involved. Don't sit back and watch your country tank. Get involved, speak out, give as much as you can to organizations like this who actually do work. They don't just talk about it. We actually have a whole team to take people to court, challenge the system to protect individual rights.
3: Well, Rick, I want to go back to what you said earlier about your friend in Turkey that has talked about how when Erdogan first started, the rhetoric was great. The speeches were great. And what do we see? We see someone that is an authoritarian individual, an authoritarian style leader that has shifted away from the good rhetoric. I mentioned earlier in the broadcast testimony that Justice Scalia, the late justice, gave before the Senate Judiciary Committee in 2011, talking about the very genius of our founders was the separation of powers, was that we have a checks, not just the judiciary, not just the legislative, but the executive is separated from all of those. And when you go to a more parliamentary system, even if it is one that respects human rights, it's so much easier for the ruling party to consolidate power. In that if we forget, one, what we're founded on, or two, if we let people convince others that we need to change that, that's when authoritarianism could rise in the United States. Donald Trump joked about I'll be a dictator on day one with his executive orders because that's what they've been calling him. But in reality, the Supreme Court has been a check on many of the things he's done. He's not been happy about the very people he put on the court. But that's how it's made. And you may agree with it, you may disagree with it, but those checks and balances are what keep us separate from the rest of the governments in the world. I couldn't tell you another government I'd want to live under on this earth.
13: Look, I've traveled the world. This is the greatest country is the United States of America. And people need to understand that you have rights. You have God-given rights. You have organizations that are trying to protect those. Don't sit back and pretend like you live in America, so there's nothing left to do. You have to fight. We saw in with one election just how drastic we can improve the situation. The stock market is going crazy. The border is closed. We've got common sense reigning. We could all dial back if Jamie Raskin is the head of the Judiciary Committee and comes up with some crazy radical ideas to keep power and roll our rights back.
14: Rick, thank you so much for joining us today. 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
7: We've witnessed monumental legal victories from defending the 14th Amendment and protecting our sacred American right to vote, the overturning of Roe v. Wade, and standing up for the religious liberty of our kids and seniors. But even with the many historic wins we've achieved, the battle is far from over. The attacks on our constitutionally protected rights persist. Countless unborn babies remain in jeopardy. And across the globe, innocent Christians are being targeted and killed across this country and around the world. This fight isn't just the ACLJ's. 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
14: Know Your Rights Week. I appreciate all of you for joining us today. We could take some more calls. If you want to call in, you can. 1-800-684-3110. If it is Know Your Rights Week, we have been giving you special video presentations. Will's been making you laugh. I've been keeping you informed. That's usually the dynamic.
3: That is the dynamic. I've seen that every single day. People be like, that Will is too silly.
14: He's too silly. It's that the bearded one. He's the one with all the info.
3: I've heard you be called a scholar.
14: I know.
3: All sorts of wonderful, you know, superlatives.
14: It's true. I use words like superlative.
3: Right.
14: All the time.
3: Bicameral. You've said bicameral so much today, Logan.
14: I would consider that a bicameral superlative. Really. Yeah. I'm the one who has been a professor before, by the way.
3: This is true.
14: Yeah. I teach at the collegiate level. That being said, we have spent a lot of time talking about Know Your Rights. And look, this has been something we have done here at the ACLJ for decades and decades and decades. We brought it back this year. We brought back Know Your Rights because we think it is important. Because a lot of these became settled law because the history of the ACLJ, our team was out there doing the hard work in the 80s and the 90s, getting all of this to the Supreme Court of the United States so you didn't have to worry about it. But now we have a whole new generation of people, legitimately, a whole new generation of people who have no idea what the rules are, including, by the way, law enforcement often. Or the enforcement within your school districts, that need sometimes a bit of a reminder because maybe they've only heard things like the separation of church and state. Maybe they've only heard of these concepts. Maybe they are like Hakeem Jeffries, who just thinks, oh, if I just say I want to remake the court, it's a MAGA court, you're just going to believe it because you're not going to do enough digging. Well, we want to make sure you are armed with the tools to fight back when needed. We decided we're going to flash it back to the beginning of this week, our first video we put together that our team did for Know Your Rights Week. And then when we get back, I'm going to really tell you, you can still call in, but I'm going to really tell you how you can get involved here on this final day celebrating your constitutional rights.
9: Oh, that's the question? For those of you standing on a sidewalk with a Bible and a dream, question for you. Could you actually get arrested, cuffed, booked, mugshot, and everything just for sharing your faith on a public street? Sounds like a trick question, right? Well, people ask it all the time, and lucky for you, you have the ACLJ. Here's the deal. Public streets, sidewalks, parks in this country, those are what the law calls traditional public forums, which is a fancy way of saying it's yours, it's everybody's. You can stand there and talk. That's not a loophole, that's the First Amendment. Plain as day. Congress shall make no law abridging the freedom of speech. No fine print, no asterisks. That's it. Now, Chicago, they didn't get the memo. The city starts arresting street preachers for sharing the gospel on a public sidewalk. That's a constitutional problem. So our lawyers at the ACLJ stepped in. They defend these guys, they win, and then, because once wasn't enough, files a full-on civil suit against the city so it doesn't happen to the next guy either. That's not just winning the case. That's making sure the case never gets filed again. So here's the question. Can I preach in a town I don't even live in? Yes. Absolutely yes. Nobody's checking your ID against your address. Public sidewalk in Cleveland, public sidewalk in your hometown, same rules. Same rights every time. Now let's talk about merchandise. I mean, literature. Handing out gospel tracts. Passing out pamphlets. Some people hear handing things to strangers on the street and think, sounds like a hustle. It's not. And the Supreme Court agrees with us on this one. Here's the actual quote. Quote, one need not ponder the contents of a leaflet or pamphlet in order mechanically to take it out of someone's hand. But one must listen, comprehend, and translation. Handing someone a piece of paper isn't the same as asking them for money. Nobody has to read it. Nobody has to take it. They can toss it in the nearest trash can. No harm, no foul. And it's still 100% protected speech. You're not running a con. You're not running a con. You're running your mouth. Legally. Where can you do this? Sidewalks, streets, parks, obviously. Airports, bus stations, subway platforms. Courts have said yes to those too. Though I will be straight with you, local rules can still get in your business there. Don't just wing it and hope nobody stops you. Now here's where it gets interesting. Some cities still don't like this. They'll tell you the street is a non-public forum, like they just made up a legal category on the spot. That's exactly what happened in Frisbee versus Schultz. Some local bureaucrats tried to argue their residential streets shouldn't count. The Supreme Court shut that down fast. Quote, a public street does not lose its status as a traditional public forum simply because it runs through a residential neighborhood. All public streets are held in the public trust. Case closed. Nice try, though. Now, the court did say cities can put in place reasonable, content-neutral, time, place, and manner rules. Meaning, they can't single you out for saying Jesus' name, but they can have general rules that apply to everybody equally. So do your homework, check the local ordinances before you show up, and a little prep here goes a long way. One more thing, because I don't want you getting the wrong idea. This is all about public property. Step onto private property, the owner's the boss now. Some states give you a little extra room, and sometimes an owner will straight up invite you in because they're on your side. But don't assume it. Ask. Bottom line, you've got the rights. It's constitutionally protected. It's been to the Supreme Court and back, and the ACLJ has the receipts. But rights don't defend themselves. Know the law before you hit the street. And if some official tries to shut you down in any way, don't panic. Don't argue with the cop. Don't try to play attorney. Just go to aclj.org/help. Because when your constitutional rights are on the line, the ACLJ is there for you. Learn more at aclj.org/rights.
14: All right. 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I think they'll be rolling out even throughout the weekend. So you can find them there. Share them with your friends. 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We know it's not just our normal ACLJ style branded videos. 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I want you to go to aclj.org and understand that your donations are matched and doubled by champions. By champions, I mean people who automatically give on a regular, recurring monthly basis, like a membership. 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So again, thank you so much. It means more than you know. This show does not happen. These legal cases don't happen. Remember, no one gets hit with a bill. None of our clients. If you need legal help, you just go to the website, aclj.org/help. It's within our scope. you're quickly attached to an ACLJ attorney, and you're never going to be getting a bill. And that is because other people are supporting the work here financially. When you're watching this show, you're never going to be hit with a, hey, you got to pay to watch it. It's not going to happen as long as we can keep this going. If I can keep it going without putting behind a paywall, that has always been the goal. 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

0: Traditional supply hubs in the Middle East were disrupted by combat actions. Tropical storm Lala formed Thursday in the Pacific Ocean and is expected to become a hurricane while approaching the Big Island of Hawaii. Senior hurricane specialist John Cangelosi of the National Hurricane Center says Lala is expected to become stronger.
1: The system is moving off to the west-northwest and approaching the Big Island of Hawaii. We do expect it to strengthen on its approach, and we are forecasting it to become a Category 1 hurricane as it nears the Big Island of Hawaii. It should be there during the day on Saturday, their local time.
0: A hurricane warning is in effect for Hawaii County. Outside court, Karen Freedman Agnifilo, Luigi Mangione's attorney, tells reporters her client has pleaded guilty to two federal counts of stalking and admitted that he shot Brian Thompson.
2: With today's guilty plea, Mr. Mangione has accepted full responsibility for the death of Brian Thompson, arising from the events of December 4th, 2024, outside of the United Healthcare Investor Conference here in Midtown Manhattan.
0: On Wall Street, the Dow down by 107 points, the NASDAQ dropped 73, the S&P lower by 13. 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
6: Tonight, expect partly cloudy skies with a low of 65. Tomorrow will bring humid conditions with a mix of clouds and sunshine, along with a chance of a thunderstorm in the afternoon. Look for a high of 79. I'm meteorologist Jason Katarina on FM 92.7 and AM 1400. 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
5: 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Hear from the candidates, including Mike Rogers for U.S. Senate and John James for governor.
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9: In 1783, the Revolutionary War was nearly over, but America's future remained uncertain. Officers in the Continental Army were angry. Congress had failed to provide promised pay, and some considered using the Army's power to force the government's hand. George Washington understood their frustration, but he also knew the liberty they had fought to win could be destroyed by the very army that secured it. Washington confronted his officers and urged them to choose honor, patience, and loyalty to the Republic over rebellion. He could have used their anger to increase his own power. Instead, he used his influence to restrain it. Power asks what it can take. Character asks what duty requires. Washington's lesson still stands. Freedom survives when leaders place principle above ambition and remain faithful to God, country, and the people they serve.
10: This is Carol Platt Liebel for townhall.com. Americans already suspect that higher education is a politicized grift. Jason Arde's story won't convince them otherwise. Arde was celebrated as the youngest Black person ever appointed to a professorship at Cambridge, despite a history of fabulism that defies belief. He's claimed to have been nonverbal until age 11, unable to read until 18, to have run 600 miles in 65 days, raised more than $7 million for charity, survived a coma, and beaten cancer. Neither Cambridge nor Simon & Schuster, publisher of his autobiography, apparently thought to verify his claims. He is

0: resigned after a plagiarism scandal and a pending investigation about his academic qualifications and honorary appointments. Here's the lesson. Rather than making academia more inclusive and equitable, DEI has exposed just how corrupt the whole enterprise has become.
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2: 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Sir, yes, sir!
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4: Larry Elder here, the sage from South Central, the prince of Pico Union, the czar of common sense, the great Eldersky, Don Lorenzo. Welcome to the program. No Victor Credits allowed because we've got a country to save.